0: Myers. 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NFL is back. We've seen preseason action, right? How awesome is that? We also saw the Hall of Fame. We saw the Hall of Fame game last Thursday. We saw the Hall of Fame inductee ceremony on Saturday. It's always something I look forward to. And Adam Vinatieri, he goes into Canton, Ohio. He is the kicker. You know, home team, it's not often that you see the kickers or specialists get put into the Pro Football Hall of Fame. Adam Vinatieri obviously had a very storied career, Hall of Fame worthy, and he tried to make sure he had a Hall of Fame worthy speech, and in his words, not mine, make it memorable. He made it memorable, especially when he made some jokes about Bill Belichick like this.
1: Thank you for demanding excellence every single day. Your preparation, discipline, and attention to detail shaped far more than my football career. Unfortunately, Bill couldn't make it here today. There's a lot going on at UNC right now. He may be on a recruiting trip right now looking for the next Lawrence Taylor. I thought it was because training camp had already started, but in truth, it's because he's judging his girlfriend's cheerleading competition. All jokes aside, in my opinion, Bill is the greatest coach of all time.
2: Hardy, har, har, har. Right. Well, I mean, the question is, for me, is it tone changing to kind of light the mood, or is it tacky? And, you know, you kind of, when you always say, you leave the comedy for the comedians. And Right. Obviously, when you're giving a speech, it's a once-in-a-lifetime speech. You want to make sure you acknowledge the appropriate people. You do have some quips and some jokes that make it fun and a little bit of levity, where there could be a lot of, you know, really reflective speeches. That being said, because that's a personal situation, which I'm sure is kind of touchy with his old coach, I think you start to straddle. It gets out of tone change.

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1: 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Training camps continuing in the NFL. Packers coach Matt LaFleur says Jordan Love is the best he's ever coached at anything revolving around quarterback in one specific instance. He said, quote, he's got to be the best I've been around in terms of protections and adjustments. Rarely does he get out-schemed. End of quotation. LaFleur, knowing full well the comments might ruffle the feathers of Aaron Rodgers, but stands by his quarterback. He says he thinks Love is the best pre-snap. Earlier on ESPN Radio, former Packers wide receiver Jordy Nelson.
2: I think the easy answer is to win playoff games. I think that's where all quarterbacks are judged. I think for the whole offense as a whole up here in Green Bay is because the consistency week in and week out and then performing in the big time games. So I think that's where I think the top notch players separate themselves is when it's week in and week out, the consistency there and the way they perform. And then in the big time games, if it's on Sunday Night Football, Monday Night Football, when everyone's watching, or when it comes into late in the season and crunch time in the playoffs. Obviously, there's plenty of quarterbacks that once they win playoff games, they get pushed up a level in the tiers of quarterbacks, and I think that's just how it works in their grading scales. So you can throw up all the yards you want in random games, but to do it week in and week out, and then in the big time games is where it matters.
1: So Jordan Love can prove he's an elite quarterback this year. As for this year, how can the Packers make the trade for Micah Parsons successful?
2: I think honestly at the end of the day with the Packers organization is winning a championship. I don't want to say every year you don't do that, it's a failure, but you always come up short. At least in my 10 years there, that was the number one goal. I guess the number one goal was to get in the tournament and then to win the championship. We had some good seasons, maybe even some great seasons, but if you're not bringing the Lombardi Trophy home with the Packer organization, then you've came up short in some aspects. So I think to make that big trade, I think it was a good idea. It was what they needed. I think if he stayed healthy last year, it could have been a different result. But when anyone ever buys off,

0: Unsportsmanlike.
1: The boys here just told me that they got an alert that there was a bear on campus.
2: That happens, what, guys, once every couple months?
1: Have you ever seen a bear on campus?
2: I have not.
3: Our boss, Justin Craig, has one that, like, shows up at his house every other day and just
1: hangs out. What?
4: I think I just moved at that point.
2: Property value is going down, though, if they know a bear is there.
1: Yeah, but you're not going to put that in the listing. Like, a great natural life,
2: so you're
1: also a bear.
2: New family in danger?
3: Cam, you know how it's going to be harder to sell the house? If it kills you. Because then you have to actually tell them that someone was murdered on the property.
5: By a bear.
2: Can you use the word murder when describing a bear? Can a bear murder someone? Because that involves, like, legal process and the fact that the bear is charged.
1: I don't know. I would say there's intent there.
2: I would say it's premeditated.
1: Premeditated. The bear has a plan and the bear executes and you're dead. Yeah, it's murder.
6: Okay, welcome to the show. We are Unsportsmanlike here on ESPN Radio, ESPN2. 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Alone, Chris Canty, Evan Cohen with you. Smalls off. What a way to start the show, talking about murder by bears.
5: Yeah, that was yesterday. Very eventful day up in Vegas East.
6: But not here.
5: Not here.
6: What happened?
5: Hell are you going to see a bear at in New York City,
6: no,
5: sir?
6: I understand that. So there was a bear on campus yesterday?
5: Apparently.
6: Wow. And it was in Justin, our boss's backyard every other day?
7: There was over the weekend, we got alerts that a friendly bear was roaming.
6: No such thing.
7: I mean, it was friendly.
6: No such thing.
7: It didn't attack. If a bear doesn't attack anyone, it's friendly.
6: It's just playing the results, Nuno.
7: Yes. We play the results. That's our job.
6: When it's non-life and death, when it's not the... we can play the results of last night in Major League Baseball. A 16-minute delay with the Red Sox and the Blue Jays on no one knowing tagging up rules. It is so complicated. I'm not even going to try to explain it. It's too hard. But look it up. ESPN.com is the information. That you can play the results on. A bear attacking someone, CC. I don't personally feel comfortable saying any bear is friendly.
5: I agree with you.
6: Thank you.
5: Yeah.
4: It didn't attack anyone.
7: That's what I said. It didn't attack anyone.
6: We're not
7: going to
6: play the results saying
5: it's friendly.
6: You can't
5: say it's friendly just because it didn't attack anyone. I think that was just a very fortunate incident.
4: Nah, we get bears all the time. I don't think a bear has attacked anyone. In years.
7: You're telling me there's not a bear, like, in the bear world that's an Evan Cohen, like, I have a hypothetical, like, hey, hypothetically speaking, what happens if you go out there today and get three? Like, I think that happens.
5: What? Get three?
7: Yeah,
6: get
7: like,
6: three
7: get
6: what?
7: Three. Like, he talks to his boy, like, hey, you come across someone else.
4: Three people?
7: You take out, you know, three trash cans.
6: What are you saying
7: cans.
6: Right now?
7: You take out three trash cans. They play the results.
5: Get three.
6: Three trash. I
4: think
6: no
4: Nuno had too much coffee.
2: Nuno, what did you just say?
5: I'm so confused right now.
6: Three trash cans. In my head, he's saying a bear hypothetically took out three people.
4: That's what I thought.
6: And I thought he was saying, because we were saying it's friendly, those three are the three that he takes out in Vegas East. Nuno, Pat, and Cam.
2: Well, we would deserve it.
7: No, that's more
6: based on you guys are trash talking a bear in essence. You're not showing the proper respect towards the bear.
5: There's no such thing as a friendly bear. There's no such thing as a friendly shark. There are just some animals that are not friendly.
6: Agreed.
5: There's no such thing as a friendly lion.
6: Agreed.
5: They're just not friendly, and it's okay.
4: Whale sharks are notoriously friendly sharks.
6: Wait a second. Do you think someone said that to Dan Campbell? And he's like, you know, we have to take that mantra. There's no such thing as a friendly lion, and we can't be friendly. And like the whole biting kneecaps and the mentality of the Detroit Lions is literally from the saying you just said. I'm being dead serious right now.
5: Yes, I am.
6: You think that Dan Campbell heard that?
5: No.
6: But that is kind of the mantra. There's no such thing as a friendly. When you think of the Detroit Lions, the current version of them, what do you think of?
5: The fighting kneecap biters.
6: Okay, there's no such thing as a friendly lion.
5: Okay.
6: I'm just saying. All right.
4: And Simba's pretty good.
6: Okay, you guys are something here.
5: Didn't he kill his uncle?
4: Oh, yeah, sometimes you have to.
2: He deserved it.
5: How's he friendly if he killed his uncle?
2: The uncle killed his dad. It was revenge.
4: Yeah. Okay.
5: He could have just turned the other cheek.
2: No, he had to claim his rightful place as king.
5: Okay.
4: Yeah.
5: Okay.
6: All right, anyway, good morning, everybody. How we doing? So today's big day.
5: We get from a bear sighting to the Lion King.
6: Yeah.
5: It's a hell of a way to go in the first 4 minutes of a show.
6: We got NBA schedule release, at least part of it.
5: Let's
6: today.
5: Let's go.
6: Good morning, America.
5: Let's go.
6: Opening night, as well as Christmas Day games. Expect to see LeBron James, obviously, in many of those, you would think.
5: Probably not going to see the Clippers.
6: Who's on that team?
5: Nobody knows.
6: What team is Nobody Kawhi? Knows. I read something yesterday, I think, by way of The Athletic, that Kawhi's camp expects him to be in Raptors training camp. What if he's not on the Raptors? He's just going to go to Raptors training camp? I don't understand. We don't know what team. By the way, you know what the other thing is? James Harden is still not under contract. Not that anyone cares, but I care.
5: Well, he had a legal situation that he recently got resolved, correct?
6: Oh, is that why? I didn't even know that. That's why he's not under contract. All right, so you got that in the mix. So NBA schedule release, as soon as it is released, we will give it to you. If you could do one thing here, you could script LeBron on Christmas. Sixers play who on Christmas? We assume they're going to play.
5: Knicks.
6: So you want to use both of them in the same game versus spread them out?
5: Sixers got to play the Knicks.
6: So Sixers at the Knicks, noon Eastern, ABC, ESPN.
5: That's a way to start out Christmas with a bang.
6: Not at the Lakers? He gets to stay at home?
5: Yeah. I want to see that.
6: Well, what is home
5: that,
6: now?
5: That turnpike rivalry.
6: Yeah. I was just, because LeBron always says he wishes he simultaneously wants to play on Christmas, but also wants to be home for Christmas.
5: Yeah.
6: I actually don't know what home is now. Is home New York, Philadelphia, Akron, or L.A. for LeBron?
5: Yes.
6: Right. So when he says, I want to play at home on Christmas, it's where is home?
5: A lot of different options.
6: You get
5: LeBron versus Giannis in Miami.
6: That I'm sure he's got
5: you
6: something
5: get LeBron
6: there.
5: At the Garden against the Knicks because he's going to live in Manhattan.
6: Where's
5: you
6: home?
5: You get LeBron against the Lakers.
6: That's like, how many times would you laugh when people like me and others in the media be like, oh, I think this guy may sign with the Dolphins. Supposedly he has a place in Miami. And you're like,
5: Every pro athlete has a place in Miami. It's either Miami or L.A.
6: Right.
5: One of the two.
6: So it doesn't indicate where you're actually going to sign a football contract.
5: No.
6: Speaking of that, we did see a massive contract sign yesterday.
5: Yeah, buddy.
6: Quinnen Williams, Dallas Cowboys defensive lineman, a three-year, $105.9 million contract. Adam Schefter, of course, had it. And he gets $101 million guaranteed, 63.35 at signing, and a bonus of 31.85. Before we get into the actual football part of it, can you explain to me and to others, when we say, and I just blurted this out, 63.35 at signing, is that literally a direct deposit of $63 million upon arrival?
5: No, it's upon signing means this is the portion that is guaranteed to you. Now, most teams, what they'll do is they'll stage out the signing bonus. So it might be a signing bonus of $63 million, but you won't get it all in one chunk. Sometimes they give it to you within the first couple of weeks. Then they stage it, you know, in installments throughout the course of the first year of the deal. So it just depends on how the organization wants to disperse it. But that means that Quinnen Williams, no matter what, has $63 million coming to him, which is awesome.
6: And that's like relatively quickly. Yeah,
5: it's going to come to him
6: over the course.
5: It's going to come to him within the next year. He's going to get $63 million within the next year.
6: Say that again.
5: He's going to get $63 million within the next year.
6: Oh, my God.
5: Yeah.
6: Good for him.
5: It's great to be a defensive tackle.
6: Clearly.
5: We're seeing these deals explode, right? We just saw Jalen Carter set the market. We saw Jeffrey Simmons get a market-level deal. I mean, it's great to be a defensive tackle right now.
6: No question. 30-plus million for four of the defensive tackles.
5: Let's go.
6: Jalen Carter, Quinnen Williams, Jeffrey Simmons, Chris Jones, respectively there.
5: I was born in the wrong decade.
6: What would you get today?
5: I don't know.
6: You don't like thinking about
5: a lot more than that Giants contract. That's
6: and that was a good contract.
5: And that was a great contract.
6: Yeah. So are the Cowboys now like functional? I can't even say it. Like, do you feel like the Cowboys are well run from a football perspective?
5: I feel like the Dallas Cowboys have positioned themselves to win the Michael Parsons trade. And I think that's one of the things that you point to. Quinnen Williams was one of the big acquisitions with the capital that Jerry Jones got when he dealt Michael on the eve of last season. He traded for Quinnen Williams at the deadline when the Jets had a fire sale, and you saw that Dallas Cowboys defense took a leap in terms of improvement. And so I think they see him as a foundational piece, a building block for what Christian Parker, their new defensive coordinator, wants to do. They got a lot more big bodies up front, which is philosophically a shift from what the Dallas Cowboys have been for the better part of the 2020s. And so when you have a player like Quinnen Williams that can be as disruptive in the run game and the pass game as he does, it makes life easier for everybody on that unit.
6: When we look at the Cowboys, you say they won the Micah trade. Okay?
5: Yes.
6: Stephen Jones spoke to The Athletic, the president, owner of the team, as well as Jerry, of course. This is what he said about the Quinnen Williams deal. Quote, he's a great player and one of the hardest practicing guys out there. Every time he lines up, you feel him. He doesn't take anything for granted. He doesn't say, hey, I got this. I'll let my play do the talking. You see it. He's the best player on the field whenever he's out there. The other thing is just what a man he is. He's a leader. We didn't have a lot of leadership on defense for the last couple of years. To have him and Kenny Clark and Rashawn Gary, I think they really picked it up over there in terms of culture and the leadership. And that is per The Athletic, John Makoto, who covers the Dallas Cowboys. There's a one line in there that's big. We didn't have a lot of leadership over the last few years. Let's be clear on something. The initial reaction I saw, including from our very own Cam Pratt producer, when this deal was given to Quinnen Williams as well, they could have given this to Micah if they worked early on this. Let's be very clear. It is clear based on actions, not words, actions. Dallas Cowboys did not want Micah Parsons on their team.
5: And you have to ask why. Because Micah Parsons led the NFL in pressures and he missed, what, the final month of the season? Why didn't the Dallas Cowboys want him? And I think a big part of it is Micah Parsons creating headlines that his teammates and people within the organization have to answer for through his podcast. And that's one of the things that we talked about with Micah. When they give you the money at that level, it's not just about your production on the field. It's what you do in the locker room. It's what you do in the community. And I'm not going to sit here and cast aspersions on Micah and paint him as a bad guy. But Micah has ambitions beyond football. He wants to be in the sports and entertainment space as a voice. And sometimes that can lead you down the road of saying things that can be controversial. When you look at Quinnen Williams, what has he said that has been controversial? The most controversial thing that the guy has done, besides some other legal issues that he had early on in his career, the most controversial thing that we remember about Quinnen Williams was when he sneezed and said, God bless you and thank you.
6: I was hoping you were going to say that.
5: That's the most controversial thing that he said.
6: Because when you just brought that up, I'm like, I can't think of anything about Quinnen Williams.
5: That's the most controversial thing he's ever said.
6: He blessed himself.
5: He blessed himself.
6: Which he did yesterday, too.
5: And then the Dallas Cowboys blessed him with a contract.
6: He blessed himself $31 million over.
5: But my point is this.
6: On the guarantee.
5: The leadership and the voice of Quinnen Williams is heard throughout the organization and in a locker room and not many other places. And I think that's the way that Jerry Jones prefers to operate. And we see that now that he's endorsed Quinnen with his contract.
6: Yeah, they didn't want the who with Micah. They wanted the what in terms of the on-field production.
5: No doubt.
6: But, like, that was the whole thing. And we said it to your point at the time. When you're looking at these big money deals that the Cowboys are operating under and doing it intelligently, right? The George Pickens deal I thought was great in terms of, hey, we still don't know if we're going to get year-over-year production. We're going to go year-by-year with you. If you don't like it, you're going to have to leave after the year. Fine, whatever. I think it's a smart deal. Going out there and getting Quinnen Williams.
5: But I'm glad you brought up George Pickens. I don't want you to gloss over it. It's a great point. The fact that George Pickens, Pickens' agent, and the organization were able to get on the same page early in the offseason as to not create more headlines, more of a controversy, I think that speaks volumes about both parties, but specifically the Dallas Cowboys and how they've shifted gears from how they've done business in the past. Because Jerry Jones, through his own words, likes to stir things up. And the George Pickens, will they, won't they, with the contract negotiations,
6: never happens.
5: Was an opportunity for him to stir it up and create headlines, and he opted not to do it. And the Dallas Cowboys have been quiet for the most part throughout the course of the offseason and early on in training camp. Jerry Jones, when he addressed the media at training camp, he did create some headlines saying that the Dallas Cowboys could potentially add to this team. But after he said that, haven't really heard anything else from Jerry.
6: But at least that's football.
5: But I understand.
6: You know what I mean? Like, at least that's football.
5: Exactly. But it's not anything that's controversial that anybody within that locker room or on the coaching staff has to answer for. And the football people can go about handling football business.
6: That's right.
5: That's how it should be. And that's why everybody should be taking the Dallas Cowboys a little more seriously this time of year than we typically do.
6: Quinnen Williams, 3 years, $100+ million, 105.9 is the deal. I speak in radio, I realize, in frequency.
5: Yeah.
6: 105.9, as if it's an FM station.
5: Organization is always going to win when you pay the big people.
6: Who are you speaking to right now?
5: What are you talking about?
6: Just in football or what?
5: Any walk of life?
6: General principle.
5: GP.
6: If you have the biggest lawyer or doctor, he is out there, the tallest person, the biggest person, pay them first. That's what you're saying?
5: Again, I'm just saying,
6: hypothetically.
5: GP.
6: Broadcast it all. Coming up, Micah's new team has now some controversy. We'll get to that next. 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

0: Kevin, Canty, and Michelle are unsportsmanlike. Come on. 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
1: 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Betrayal of Shohei Ohtani, presented by Gusto. The timing of your dancing is fascinating for anybody on TV. You're not dancing to the betrayal of Shohei Ohtani, but you are dancing to the music in the background.
2: Yes, the music.
1: But somehow, what a banger, the betrayal of Shohei Ohtani.
2: It is, though.
1: The podcast, conceptually betraying someone out of millions, does not trigger a dance.
2: It's a great listen.
1: Okay. Anyway.
2: It is.
1: What fascinating timing. So we just talked with the Dallas Cowboys. Their big contract extension with Quinnen Williams, big defensive tackle. It does kind of relate to their former best defensive player, which, of course, was Michael Parsons. Stephen Jones saying, executive vice president, hey, we haven't had that kind of leadership. By the way, let me just be clear. You could be the best player on a team and not be a leader, and it may be in the team's best interest.
2: It happens all the time.
1: For you not to be the leader.
2: It happens all the time.
1: But it does come off as a knock. Like, we were joking about Kawhi Leonard, right? Was Kawhi Leonard the leader of the 2019 Raptors?
2: No.
1: Kyle Lowry was.
2: No.
1: Kawhi Leonard was the best player on a championship team, but not necessarily the leader,
2: but they
1: right?
2: had plenty of leadership on that team. Fred VanVleet was on that team. There's a lot of leadership there.
1: No question. So maybe Stephen Jones would say, hey, that wasn't a shot at Micah. It definitely comes off as a shot at Micah. Micah's new team, Green Bay Packers, Matt LaFleur, head coach, was on the NFL Network and had this to say about Jordan Love as the best QB he's been around.
3: He's got to be the best I've been around in terms of protections and adjustments. And rarely does he get out schemed. It's pretty remarkable. And that was all foreign to him. Coming into the league,
2: yep.
3: And I think having the opportunity to sit back and learn from Aaron and watch him do it at the level he did it, I think was invaluable for him.
4: Best you've been around, because Aaron Rodgers played some MVP.
3: And Aaron's going to get mad about this, but it's uncanny what he can do at the line of scrimmage with our protection adjustments.
1: Stacey Dale's tremendous follow-up, getting that
2: that's a hell
1: double
2: of a,
1: down
2: that's
1: from
2: a hell of a statement to make.
1: He's
2: been around Aaron Rodgers. He was the quarterback's coach when Matt Ryan won MVP in 2016. He's been around Jared Goff, who went to the Super Bowl. That's a lofty statement to make about Jordan Love.
1: He was specific to recognizing the protections, in essence, QB smarts at the line of scrimmage.
2: Still a big statement to
1: make. I
2: agree. To say that you're smarter than all of those other quarterbacks that I just listed?
1: So
2: are we still in a phase of Jordan Love's career where the head coach has to prop him up by comments that he makes to the media? Are we still there?
1: I don't know the answer to that.
2: Because the answer should be no at this point. We should be in the phase of Jordan Love's career where the head coach feels more than comfortable undressing him just so everybody else in the locker room knows that they can be treated the same way. Circa Bill Belichick with Tom Brady. That's the phase of Jordan Love's career we should be entering into.
1: Can we just define what this means? So basically what LaFleur is saying, at the line of scrimmage, recognizing coverages, et cetera, et cetera. So what should that produce? If you're amazing at that skill, that means that skill leads to what? Lack of interceptions, great. Like, what does that lead to? So we can judge it based on the comp to Rodgers or anybody else.
2: Our quarterback getting us into the right play, getting us into the right protection, and in passing situations, getting the football to the right receiver on time.
1: Which would, to me, limit interceptions, right?
2: Correct. Not only limit interceptions, but maximize productivity from a snap-to-snap basis. Think of it in those terms. What are we averaging on a yards-per-play basis? That's the conversation that we should be having based on Matt LaFleur's comments.
1: So Matt LaFleur and Aaron Rodgers were together for a few years. Rodgers' last 2 years in Green Bay, he had 37 touchdowns, 4 interceptions, 26 touchdowns, 12 interceptions. I think that every Packer fan listening right now all across ESPN Wisconsin and all across the country would sign up for those numbers, at least the first year, for Jordan Love this year.
5: And I understand how good Jordan Love can be. But we are at a place now where there is no quarterback, I think, that has to produce individual success more than him. I don't even know the team success is necessarily as vital. I feel like with Herbert, it's team success.
2: Mm-hmm.
5: For some reason, I feel like with Love, it's individual success. Here's what I mean by this. If Justin Herbert has a season where he has 40 touchdowns, 10 interceptions, and they don't win a playoff game, we're going to say, well, I've seen that before. Like, I know what that looks like. If Jordan,
2: 40 touchdowns.
5: Okay, but I've seen close to that. If Jordan Love, last year he had 23 touchdowns, 6 interceptions, played 15 games, was banged up. Year before that, 15 games, 25 and 11. Year before that, 32 and 11. He's had an excellent start to his career. Nobody's doubting that.
2: Yeah.
5: But the proclamations of smartest I've been around, best at this, top 10 quarterback. I think we need to see a season from Jordan Love where he just blows us away with how great he is. To back up all of the words about him, that none of them have come from him, to be clear. He has not said, I'm better than this guy, I'm better than that guy. He has not said any of that. I don't even know if he said a word about his own personal status within the league. I think he needs to blow people away this year where it is completely undeniable how good this guy is. And if the Packers lose a playoff game, we are fine blaming others if Jordan Love absolutely reaches that level.
2: No, I'm with you on that in terms of Jordan Love's individual productivity, but it has to be hand in glove with team success, right? And I'm curious.
5: He's never won a division.
2: I'm curious, based on what you just said in terms of hearing from Jordan Love, if we're not getting the leadership and the quarterback setting the agenda for the team, then who is? Where is the player leadership in the Green Bay Packers locker room on the offensive side of the ball? I think that's an important question that needs to be answered. Now, I love the fact that they brought in Tyrod Taylor to be their backup quarterback and to be able to be in Jordan Love's ear in terms of giving guidance in the way that player leadership from the quarterback position should look. But this is a massive year for Jordan Love, and all the ways that we need to see improvement aren't tangible. He needs to grow, not just as a player in terms of being more consistent, but he has to grow as a leader too. It can't just be Matt LaFleur out front and everybody with the Green Bay Packers falling in line. You have to have player leadership in order to get to the ultimate goal, which is holding up the Lombardi Trophy.
5: I would be fascinated quickly on this. You said to Jordan Love, you've had 6 years in the NFL, 3 as a starter, 3 learning from Rodgers. How would you categorize and evaluate your first 6 years in the league? What is the answer to that question from Jordan Love? And I don't know what his answer would be, but I'd like to hear that. Because to me, it's work in progress. That's not a bad thing, right? Like, Tom Brady was always a work in progress. Aaron Rodgers probably would say that. But it's a good default answer. Like, he's not accomplished yet. He's not accomplished yet. His career could end today, and we would not have this lasting opinion on Jordan Love. Never won a division. Never really been an MVP candidate, always been the analytics darling. That's why this year needs to be undeniable for Jordan Love.
2: The only starter on Green Bay's offense that's been in the league longer than Jordan Love is Josh Jacobs.
5: And neither of us are going to dive into the real life stuff because we don't know what happened, but he's had real life stuff to deal with that, you know.
2: We don't know.
5: We're not defending nor accusing.
2: We don't know the status of him. That's the best way to put it.
5: Right. The leadership thing, it can't be him this offseason.
2: No.
5: He's got his own stuff that he's got to worry about. All right. We're going to worry about a power ranking coming up. Top 5 mystery teams. I don't know what this means. Mystery good, mystery bad, mystery around them. We're going to find out with CeCe after he has this from 5-Hour Energy.
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0: These are the Chris Canty Power Rankings.
2: Ah, yes, these are the Power Rankings. And, of course, on Tuesday on Unsportsmanlike at 6:30, we love to rank stuff. So today's Power Rankings are my top 5 mystery NFL teams in 2026. Teams that have the greatest degree of variance of the squads in the NFL this upcoming season. They could be elite teams that are in the Final Four of the NFL postseason. They could be teams that are drafting in the top 5. You just don't know. And so I think that these teams are the biggest mysteries around the NFL this upcoming season. And the Canty Power Rankings today are brought to you by SoFi. Get your money right. Vegas East, you ready? Evan Cohen, you ready?
3: I'm ready.
2: Let's get to it.
0: Number 5.
2: The New York Jets.
3: Wow.
2: They finished 3-4 last season. Gangrene holds the longest active playoff drought in major North American team sports at 15 years and running. They changed both coordinators, brought in Geno Smith to stabilize the quarterback position after a revolving door at quarterback that was 2025. Currently, Geno is being investigated for a June incident in which a woman accused him of battery. So we'll see what happens there. New York's offense was bottom 5 in the NFL in scoring, and only the Dallas Cowboys defense allowed more points than the Jets unit, which earned the distinction of being the only NFL team not to record a pick in a 16-game season. Glass half full, they added 8 new starters on defense and they drafted 2 pass catchers in the first round. There's enough talent on this Jets roster to compete with anyone, but coaching and quarterback seem to be the biggest question marks. And that seems to be an evergreen statement for this franchise. The New York Jets checking in at 5 on my top 5 mystery teams in the NFL in 2026.
3: Here's what I would like people to do off of you putting them number 5 in the list. When you get in front of your computer on the ESPN app, go to ESPN.com, and I want you to go to the Jets depth chart. And I want you to look at the depth chart and pretend the Jets word is not in the depth chart. Just the word Jets. Take Jets out of the depth chart. Then you're going to look at it and be like, you know, I think that roster's pretty good. I think that roster is ready for a quarterback. I don't think they're as bad as maybe people think they are. It's literally just the word Jets that throws people off. Seriously, if you look at that roster, they have first rounders on either tackle. They have first rounders in the wide receiver position. You look at their skill guys, you're like, wait, I was going to draft Breece Hall, Garrett Wilson high up in my fantasy team. Then you look at their defense, you're like, wait, David Bailey was the second pick in the draft.
2: Yes.
3: Wait, wasn't Will McDonald the first round? Wait, isn't DeMario Davis like always man of the year and everybody wants him on the team?
2: Wait, yes.
3: Wait, Minka Fitzpatrick's on the Jets? Wasn't he really good? D'Angelo Pounds, you mean the guy? Wasn't he on Pounds, excuse me, wasn't he on Indiana? Yep. Wasn't he pretty good? If it's just the word Jets that throws you off. This roster is ready for a quarterback to take them to the next level. Number 4.
0: Number 4.
2: The Minnesota Vikings. Rollercoaster season last year, but finished on a high note with a 5-game winning streak. They signed quarterback Kyler Murray to be the new man on the Minnesota Vikings, and he's going to compete with J.J. McCarthy to be the starting quarterback. Based on reports, Minnesota is in line to start their 9th different quarterback since 2023. 9th different starting quarterback since 2023. Now, they're adding Juwan Jennings to a receiving core that includes Justin Jefferson and Jordan Addison. That shouldn't hurt. They had a top 3 defense from a season ago under Brian Flores, but the loss of safety Harrison Smith looms large. Tremendous leader, team captain, long time. Now, Minnesota's third place schedule should help the cause, but Minnesota's quarterback room might be the biggest X factor in the 2026 season. Minnesota Vikings checking in at number 4 on my top 5 mystery teams in 2026.
3: I think that's a great one, and here's why. Minnesota Vikings, you know we're going to have a great defense because Brian Flores leads great defenses there. In addition, can people say, those who are supportive of Kevin O'Connell say, well, QB Whisper, he's going to get the best out of Kyler Murray. Fine. Period. Next sentence. Home against the Packers, at the Bears, at the Bucks, is it impossible for them to start 0-3?
2: No.
3: Right. That's where the mystery part comes in. Kyler Murray could be better than J.J. McCarthy and they still start 0-3. Vikings number 4. Good one.
2: Next.
0: Number 3.
2: The New Orleans Saints, the adopted team of Unsportsmanlike. The Saints have missed the playoffs in 5 consecutive seasons, tied for the 3rd longest active drought. Still, there's reason for optimism in the Big Easy. 2025 second-round pick quarterback Tyler Shuck started his first game for the Saints in Week 9 last year, and New Orleans proceeded to win 5 of their final 8. The offense took a massive leap. They averaged 4 points per game in comparison to the first half of the season last year. From Week 9 on, the Saints were the only team in the NFC South to record an above 500 record or a positive point differential. Now, wide receiver Chris Olave is coming off of career highs across the board. They added running back Travis Etienne in free agency from Jacksonville, and they drafted wide receiver Jordan Tyson with a top 10 pick, and all reports is that he is a bona fide stud. If the offensive line can stay healthy, and that's a big if, the New Orleans Saints will go from a bottom five offense in 2025 to a top five offense in 2026. The New Orleans Saints, number 3 on my top 5 mystery teams this upcoming season.
3: This is the only one I disagree with so far. Here's why. I don't think there's variance. I think they're going to be good. I think they're going to be good. Okay. I think they're going to win the division. That's how good I think they're going to be. How I look at football teams, very simple. Do you have a quarterback? And can you protect said quarterback? I think they have a quarterback in Tyler Shuck. And while this doesn't always lead to protection, what I do like is their attempt at building the protection. On the offensive line, they have 3 former first-round picks, 1 former second-round pick, and they used their big money this offseason to get an unrestricted free agent, David Edwards, guard out of Buffalo on Wisconsin. Like, so they are looking at it and saying, we believe in Shuck, and we believe in protecting him. I think they're going to be good. I think they're going to be really good.
2: Next,
0: number 2,
2: the Carolina Panthers. Last season became the 5th team since the merger to win the division with a losing record. Quarterback Bryce Young led the NFL in go-ahead touchdown passes in the fourth quarter overtime and was 2nd in the NFL in game-winning drives while setting career highs in completion percentage, pass touchdowns, and off-target percentage, as well as yards per dropback. Carolina exercised his 5th-year option while declining to engage in long-term contract negotiations, setting the stage for a prove-it year in 2026. Now, 2025 first-round pick Tet McMillan was a 1,000-yard receiver out the gate, which pre-paced all rookies, and the front office continued to bolster the lines, drafting offensive tackle Monroe Freeling in the first round, along with signing Devin Lloyd and Jalen Phillips on defense. First-place schedule makes things interesting for the Carolina Panthers, but this is a team that is going to go as their quarterback grows. The Carolina Panthers, number 2 on my top 5 mystery teams in 2026.
3: I think that's a good one for mystery because in theory you could say, why shouldn't I believe they could win 1 or 2 more games this year? Right? They were division. Do I think a division winner can win 1 or 2 more games with improvements, Jalen Phillips? All the, sure. At the same time, if you told me they picked in the top 10 of the draft next year, picking a quarterback to replace Bryce Young, I also could believe that.
2: Yeah, it's interesting because the Carolina Panthers could be a team drafting a quarterback next year. The Carolina Panthers are also the team that the Los Angeles Rams don't want to play.
3: Well, right. They could be drafting a quarterback. The number one team arguably in the league doesn't want to play them. And they also could be extending a quarterback if he's really good this year. That's why they're a miss.
2: It can
3: I have
2: go
3: no
2: a lot
3: idea.
2: Of different ways.
3: They have to be on the list. That's a good one. But I have a guess for who's number 1, but let's see if I'm right.
2: Well, you should know who's number 1.
3: I don't know if I'm going to know.
0: Number 1.
2: It's the team that you said has the biggest variance of any NFL team this season.
3: Mm-hmm.
2: And that would be?
3: The Houston Texans. That's what I've been saying.
2: Oh, my God.
3: What?
2: Okay, never mind. He doesn't understand the point of the exercise. The Washington Commanders are my number 1 team.
3: No, I never said that.
2: The Washington Commanders. They fired both coordinators in the offseason after a 7-win swing. Year over year, 2025 was marred by Jaden Daniels' injuries and god-awful defense. They lost left tackle Laramie Tunsil to a tricep injury over the weekend. He could be out the majority, if not all, of the season. On the sunny side, they brought in 7 new starters on defense, including top 10 pick Sonny Styles. They signed wide receiver Steph Diggs to pair with Scary Terry. Washington's schedule is much tougher in the first half of the season than in the back half. In weeks 1 through 9, it's the 2nd hardest NFL schedule. In weeks 10 through 18, it's the 6th easiest based on opponent's record from 2025. If they can survive the first 3 games at Philadelphia, at Dallas, home against Seattle, then Washington has more than a puncher's chance of competing for an NFC East title and being a team to threaten for a deep playoff run. The Washington Commanders, number 1 on my top 5 mystery teams in 2026.
3: Okay, so we'll get to the Texans part. Obviously, that's my objection to omission. To your point about the Commanders, remember what I said about the Jets? If you took the Jets name out and you looked at the roster, you'd be like, oh, that's pretty good. If you took Jaden Daniels off this team, no one would think they're good. If you put whoever you deem to be an average quarterback on this team, no one would think they're that good. This is not the greatest roster you've ever seen. And now minus Tunsil, a $30 million left tackle, is what, a five-time Pro Bowl or something like that?
2: Yeah.
3: That guy's awesome. I don't know that this team is that good.
2: So can I ask you a question then? Since you did the compare and contrast with the Commanders and the Jets, would you rather be in Washington or would you rather be in New York?
3: If I'm a quarterback or just
2: no,
3: in general?
2: I'm saying it, with the state of the franchise,
3: oh,
2: with
3: well,
2: what
3: yeah,
2: they have.
3: Obviously, the Commanders. Yeah.
2: You want to be in Washington?
3: Yeah, but if I'm Jaden Daniels and I could pick a roster, I'd pick the Jets. I'm just telling you. That's why this is the point of the exercise as to why those two teams are on
2: it. The Jets are a quarterback away. The Commanders are everything else away.
3: I like their receivers. But yeah,
2: I do like the receivers.
3: I'm not as high. I think you put the right team in the mix here. The one out would be Panthers. One in for me would be Texans. We will get calls and objections and omissions on this coming up at 888-SAY-ESPN. 888-729-3776. I'll explain my Texan. Never said the Commanders
2: you
3: thing.
2: You did. You
3: I
2: on said first the Texans. You said it. You said it on first take.
3: No, you said that I said it.
2: You said it on first take.
3: No, you said it
2: on first take, sir.
3: 888-SAY-ESPN. 888-729-3776.
2: Check the
3: biggest mystery team going into this season, the NFL. 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
6: The Athletic released their quarterback tiers. Jalen Hurts ends up being a second-tier quarterback, and not just a second-tier quarterback, but 17th on this list.
7: Jalen Hurts is not the most talented or best quarterback in the league, but he wins. 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
1: Vikings. 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Along with Chris Canty, Evan Cohen with you. Smalls off. You slipped that in. New man in the Minnesota Vikings. Well done by you. The Lizzo line about Kyler Murray. It worked. It actually wasn't just
2: he is a new man on the Minnesota Vikings.
1: That is true, and he is a huge part of this. So CC just gave his power rankings, brought to us by SoFi. Get your money right. Top five mystery teams in the NFL. And you described mystery, in essence, as variants of they could be really good or really bad.
2: Yeah.
1: Right? That there is a legit variance between the two. Right? You have the Commanders 1, Panthers 2, Saints 3, Vikings 4, Jets 5. I would take the Saints out because I don't think there's much variance. I think they're going to be pretty good. The thing is, the reason I would say Texans.
2: How can you say that definitively when they were a last place team?
1: Well, because last place was two games out of first. Right? It's a three-way tie, 8-9, and they won six games. And if you take their win percentage with their intended team this year from the end of last year, as you said, they won five of their last eight. That's two games over. So if they,
2: but everybody is two games ahead of them if you're using that logic.
1: Sure. So then we even it out. Then they catch up.
2: Okay.
1: I don't know if the math. Wisconsin and Virginia.
2: I don't know how you did that.
1: Wisconsin and Virginia. Neither one of them is proud of us right now.
2: I don't know how you solved that equation just now.
1: I don't think that made any sense.
2: I don't know how you figured that out.
1: I don't think that made any sense what I just said. But anyway, nonetheless, so I would put the Texans on here for this reason. Now the level of variance is different than what you've brought up. My level of variance is if CJ Stroud is good, they can win the Super Bowl. If CJ Stroud is not, they can miss the playoffs. How many other teams?
2: But they don't miss the playoffs.
1: But they could now.
2: But they don't. Okay. They never missed the playoffs with C.J. Stroud as their quarterback. Their floor is double-digit wins.
1: And that's why I'm saying the variance, I guess, is based on the significance of where I think they could go. I think they could win the Super Bowl if he's good. Right? That is the severe is the wrong word. That is the highest.
2: Most drastic, yeah.
1: Most drastic, right? I could see you, Team X, win the Super Bowl if one thing goes a little bit better than the year before. That's a lot of variance because then the other way is, well, no, not so much.
2: Yeah, I don't think any of my teams on the list could win the Super Bowl.
1: Right.
2: I mean, I guess you can't dismiss the Commanders
1: to win the Super Bowl this year.
2: But I mean, it just depends on how good Jaden Daniels is. But they were in the Final Four 2 years ago.
1: If Jaden Daniels wins the Super Bowl this year,
2: and the roster, and I've got to be honest, the roster is objectively better than it was when they went to the NFC Championship game.
1: I mean, if they win the Super Bowl this year, the conversations around Jaden Daniels' greatness will be enormous and deservedly so. Two full healthy years, one in the conference championship game is the greatest rookie season ever, and the next one winning the Super Bowl? I mean, that's ridiculous with Jaden Daniels. All right, to the phones we go. Objections, omissions around the list here at 888-SAY-ESPN. Julian in Maryland watching on ESPN2. Morning, Julian. Biggest mystery team this year.
3: Good morning, gentlemen. How are we doing today?
1: Great. What's going on?
3: So, Chris, I see your list and everything, but I think there are two teams that you're missing out on, and you played for both teams. It's the Baltimore Ravens and the New York Giants.
2: Mm. Okay.
3: I'm coming from Maryland, and the talk around town is very optimistic, but it's still a mystery. Everybody is all smiles and Ravens camp. They're doing fine, but we haven't seen anything yet on the field. And then when you go up to New York City, John Harbaugh, that wasn't the best video hype up I've ever seen. But everything coming out of their camp is all smiles as well. So I'm just waiting to see these two teams actually play. And they got tough divisions.
1: Yeah, those are interesting ones, and thank you for the phone call, Julian.
2: But I guess my question around the Baltimore Ravens is, regardless of who the head coach is, if Lamar Jackson is healthy for all of the games, is it a mystery what the Baltimore Ravens will be?
1: Well, I think it is important to note that when we

0: Sure.
1: There is a mystery around a first-time head coach that most people are completely unfamiliar with, unless they're familiar with his dad, Rick, who was a head coach. But Jesse Minter is an unknown.
0: He's an unknown to the masses. He's not an unknown to the franchise. He spent a half a decade there.
1: Yes, but I believe...
0: They know who he is.
1: But I don't think just because Mike McDonald has a similar resume and he won a Super Bowl in Seattle means that Jesse Minter is going to be good. And I think a lot of people have made up in their head, oh, here's the next Mike McDonald. I don't think that's necessary. Maybe he is.
0: But guess what? He doesn't have to be. He's got Lamar Jackson as his quarterback.
1: Right. That's right.
0: Future Hall of Famer. And that's why I said, I don't know how much mystery is around Baltimore. As long as Lamar is healthy, you can put the Ravens in the playoffs and pin.
1: So then what
0: they're
1: about
0: not going to miss the postseason if Lamar Jackson is healthy for all 17 games.
1: I would tend to agree, but I do think that it's interesting then to look at his former head coach because the Giants, John Harbaugh, it pained you to do it because you played for him and you had success. You kept bringing up last year, the last couple of years, like, hey, there's got to be more of the winning thing in the biggest of moments and no collapses or else his job could be on the line, which it was. So what about him with the Giants? Could he have extreme success? Like right off the bat.
0: What does extreme success look like?
1: Making the playoffs as a wild card this year. That's extreme success this year. That would be the level of variance
0: that
1: would
0: get them. In the NFC East, in that division?
1: Well, I don't think they're going to move to the AFC before the season.
0: No, I'm just saying in the NFC when you look at the teams in the conference.
1: But what else is extreme success? You want to say 9-8, no playoffs? Just winning record in general? Because the mystery, you did mystery based on variance.
0: I think success for the New York Giants this year is definitively knowing whether or not Jackson Dart is your guy.
1: So record doesn't matter in that regard.
0: I don't think record matters.
1: So then they can't be on that list.
0: Because I honestly don't think they're going
1: to
0: be great.
1: Right, so then there's no variance relative to how you mystery as a word is mysterious, no. Right? So you defined mystery teams as level of variance. The Commanders, you could see really good or really bad. The Panthers, you could see winning the division or top five pick in the draft trying to figure out how to get Arch, right? Same thing. Well, maybe not as much Tyler Shuck. Vikings, right? Some could make the argument, you know, this is the year for them to be bad. It's better for them to be bad this year. Then you'll never have to worry about this again. All of these teams, Jets obviously, have variance. I don't know that the Giants have the level of variance that the caller Julian just brought up.
0: I agree.
1: Shefty will join us coming up next. 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
7: This is not good for the NBA. This is not good for Steve Ballmer and the Los Angeles Clippers. This is also not good for Kawhi Leonard. Now, a lot of these things have to come down to what you can actually prove. And for Kawhi Leonard, you have to be able to prove that he had the knowledge that Steve Ballmer and company, they were trying to get around the salary cap. For Steve Ballmer, this is not one thing, but this is

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2: Evan Cohen with you. Smalls off today.
1: Do it. It's fine. You want to do it. You want to.
3: It's soulless alone when Smalls is out. What's wrong?
1: Nothing.
3: We came up with
1: the tag team name.
3: Rebrand for Unsportsmanlike when Smallman's not on the show. It's Soul and Shalom.
1: That's right. And we left it up to the fans at Unsports ESPN, at Chris Canty 99, at Evan, that's not my Twitter, at Evco Radio. I have problems. Where we were
3: so
1: talking.
3: Michelle is hosting First Take and introduces herself
1: so
3: as Fallman.
1: That was so bad.
3: I called you Evan Coleman.
1: But you didn't. Yesterday. You didn't. I heard that clip.
3: Oh, okay.
1: You did not.
3: Okay. I didn't think so either, but the guys in Vegas, he's.
1: I don't think you did.
3: They say that. And no Evan Coleman.
1: Oh, you know what you did?
3: Wow. And then you just gave out the wrong Twitter
1: for myself. Not for someone. If I messed up your Twitter, whatever.
3: Yeah.
1: Right?
3: It's your Twitter handle.
1: Yeah, at Evco Radio. Anyway, we were randomly last week talking about best wrestling tag teams, and then we had people give us the tag team name as if the two of us were in the WWE, and Soul and Shalom is a great tag team name.
4: Who's who?
1: You know what? I'm going to say something, and maybe I shouldn't go here. I think we've both shown enough for the opposite name that, you know what? I understand where you're coming from. I think you've done such a great job with Shalom, and I think I've done a pretty good job with Soul. So, what?
4: Is that because you're part of Canty's family?
1: Yeah. I mean, they would say I'm Shoal. So, okay.
4: I'll bet you're both Shoal.
1: I'm Shoal.
4: Soul and Shalom together.
1: What's happening?
3: You just combined
1: here? Smalls literally can't talk. Your voice is gone, and now
3: correct.
1: I can't talk.
3: No, yes. Evan Coleman. Evan Coleman.
1: No, Evan Coleman is still not here today also, but Evan Cohen is. If you missed any of the first hour of the show, shame on you. Go back on the podcast and listen. What did we discuss? A huge deal. Quinnen Williams, 3 years, $105.9 million with the Dallas Cowboys, a contract extension where he is going to be there now for a while. Stephen Jones, the executive vice president, made the comments about, you know, the leadership that he shows, also discussed or at least attempted to, and really not too much because it's too confusing, the crazy 16-minute delay between the Red Sox and the Blue Jays last night where the umps couldn't figure out a tag rule and a run scored and all that stuff. NBA schedule released today during Good Morning America for the first night as well as Christmas Day. So a lot to get to, obviously, over the course of the show. 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I'm going to start Adam off with something that could bother him, but here we go. Shefty, Kyle Whittingham, who I think is awesome, and I think you guys at Michigan are lucky to have him, said, and he's a religious guy, so maybe he doesn't have hate in him, which kudos to him. He said he doesn't hate Ohio State. Is it a rule that if you're a Michigan fan, let's not make it about Kyle, let's make it about you guys as Michigan fans, do you have to hate Ohio State, or can you like him at all?
5: You know, I feel like the same way that Kyle does. I know a lot of people don't. And I think the nature of sports is, oh, you want to hate your opponent and enemies and all that. That's just not the way I operate. That's not the way I think. So I understand, you know, what he's thinking. He and I are a similar age, and I think you get to a certain point in life where it's just not how you think. And I totally understand what he's saying, and I'm sure that probably disappoints and upsets people, and Michigan fans want Kyle Whittingham to hate Ohio State. But I don't know. I just don't think that's the way that it's best to operate always.
1: All right.
5: Am I wrong? Do you hate your school's rival, Evan?
1: CC has said it best because he puts a word in front of hate that I'd never heard anybody use before I got to ESPN 3 years ago and started working with CC. He puts the word sports in front of it.
3: Yes.
1: Because it's not real-life hate. It's the sports hate.
3: I have a sports hate for Virginia Tech.
1: Yeah.
3: I have a sports hate for the Philadelphia Eagles.
1: Yeah. And I think that's what it is. I think that's what it, because Adam, your answer and Kyle Whittingham's answer are mature human answers. We get to the place as sports fans where we become immature, but CC has found the balance where if you just put that word in front of it, it's like, all right, I get that then. That makes sense. All right, let's transition to the NFL here. No hate between Quinnen Williams and the Dallas Cowboys.
3: No.
1: What does that contract tell you about the future as well as the past in Dallas and the way that they've operated?
5: That's a great question, and I didn't think about it like that until you just asked me. So I'm taking a moment here to process it, but it is different than the way they've handled all their other business. And if we go back and look, certainly last summer we had the Micah situation, trade. The summer before that, C.D. Lamb, not happy, no contract, gets done end of the summer, very end of the summer. Dak Prescott, I think, might have been the year before that, dragged on and on. And so this is a situation where what it tells me, maybe, is that the Dallas Cowboys have learned that there's always going to be drama around the Cowboys. They don't have to pay any extra for drama. That you might as well get ahead on these contracts. The prices don't go down. They only go up, especially for good young players that you've personally invested draft capital in. So rather than wait and be passive, it tells me that they've learned from prior mistakes. That's what it tells me. What does it tell you?
1: Well, I just listen to whatever you say and then just repeat. It tells me, Adam, that I don't think they really wanted Micah on the team. And it wasn't about production and it wasn't about pay. It was just about personality. They didn't want him on the team.
5: Well, again, to be willing to trade an incredible talent as he's entering the prime of his career tells you that. Of course. And maybe you take that out of that. I take out of it that they've been through all this drama. It's the first, like, drama-free training camp that the Dallas Cowboys have had. You know, they didn't get Pickens' deal done, and they can't do it. So that's unchanged and locked in the way it is. But all these prices, they always wait on deals. Always wait on deals. Probably waited on Chris Canty back in the day and it cost them. But this time they got out in front of it and got a big deal done. And it's always interesting on my Instagram page when you see a big deal get done, you see some of the people that like that post. You know who liked that post yesterday on Quinnen Williams' deal?
1: Who?
5: On my Instagram page? Leonard Williams.
3: Here we go. Let's get it. Let's get it. Yesterday's price is not today's price.
5: That's right.
3: It's a Larry beautiful.
5: Williams liked that, and I'll bet he did.
3: Shefty, it's a beautiful thing seeing all these defensive tackles get paid over the last month. I do want to shift gears to guys that are angling for new contracts over the course of the coming weeks and months. Lamar Jackson and Baker Mayfield. Which one of those quarterbacks is likely to get a deal done? Are we likely to see both of them get a deal done before the season, or none of them get a deal done before the season?
5: Well, look, as we know with contracts, they could change in a flash, in a moment's notice. But as of today, August 11th, both contracts aren't anywhere close. Baker has shut down contract talks, and the Ravens and Lamar haven't really gotten close anytime recently. Now, like I said, for all I know, they had contract talks last night and closed a major gap. But I know that there hadn't been anything close, to my knowledge. And I think that's a Lamar thing. You know, I think the Ravens have always been open to getting a deal done with Lamar whenever he wants. But, you know, Lamar operates as his own agent. Lamar does what he wants. Lamar operates on his schedule. And right now, it hasn't worked for his schedule. And for all I know, Lamar is betting on himself. He knows that in other years that whenever Baltimore's gotten a new offensive coordinator the previous two times, he's won the MVP. They have a new offensive coordinator this year in Declan Doyle. Maybe Lamar knows big season incoming. I'll bet on myself I'm not doing a deal, and I'll wait till after the season. That could be. Or maybe he's just thinking, you know what, let me get done with the preseason, see how I feel, and I'll do it then. I don't know what he's thinking. But I know that today, through the choices of both quarterbacks, that deals are not close in either situation.
1: We're talking with Adam Schefter, ESPN NFL senior insider, of course. Adam Schefter podcast, wherever podcasts are found, is always brought to us by ZipRecruiter. Adam, the situation between Kirk Cousins and Max Crosby was good for the Raiders or bad for the Raiders?
5: I don't think anything for the Raiders. Like, it was good for Kirk. He didn't have to practice Saturday. He got to see the Backstreet Boys that night, so that was good for him. Probably good for Max. He gets a day off. Probably good for the Raiders in the sense that they get a free look at Fernando Mendoza running with the starters, which Kirk had been doing. So I guess I'm going to say good for unsuspecting reasons that you wouldn't necessarily expect. Like, what's the bad that Max hit Kirk twice? And I'm going to guess, and I could be totally wrong about this. I'd have to ask Kirk. I'll bet Kirk's never had a tussle scuffle with a player in training camp. I mean, maybe he has, but I'll bet you that there have not been many times he's been touched like that. A couple of times in practice to the point where he's agitated and decides to go at somebody bigger and stronger than him. Like, that can't be a common occurrence, right?
1: Probably so, not. But Adam, I wanted to ask you and CeCe a question off of this then, because I have been of the belief that the move that the Raiders made in trading Max Crosby to the Ravens was a very smart move.
5: Yeah.
1: I'm of the belief they should still trade Max Crosby because I believe he's still the face of the franchise. I think this would indicate, once again, CeCe, you have to tell me from inside a locker room, that he's still the face of the franchise. How many people can go after the quarterback?
3: Not very many. And not still be on the team.
1: Correct.
3: Yeah. But it's training camp also. Everybody gets into a fight.
1: Okay, so off of that, and maybe they're not connected this way, but Adam, is there a price where the Raiders would trade him?
5: Well, here's the issue with that in my mind. They traded him for two ones. And I don't believe that there's a team out there today, having watched what transpired in Baltimore, having all the other teams spend the cap space and money that they have throughout the offseason. I don't believe there's a team out there today that is willing to part ways with enough compensation to make it worthwhile for the Raiders to deal Max Crosby today, including the Dallas Cowboys, who have been connected to Max Crosby today. I also think the Raiders feel like they are an improved team. They have hope for the season. They have a really great young coach. They drafted a quarterback they believe in. It looks like they feel like they're going to have a much improved season from last year, which isn't saying that much, but they think they're going to be competitive. So if all that is true, you're not going to trade Max Crosby for 40 cents on the dollar today. You're going to roll the dice, especially when he's the one who had asked for the trade before. And now he's back to wanting to be a Raider for life and talking about how he's happy to be there and this is where he's meant to be. So you're going to go roll the dice on that, see how it works out. Where it gets interesting is if all of a sudden they're 2-5, they're 1-4, they're 3-7, whatever the record is going into the weeks approaching the NFL trade deadline. Do they still feel the same way? And is there a team out there that all of a sudden didn't expect to be in the position it was in and is in first place and is making a playoff run and the city's excited and lo and behold, that city can taste a Super Bowl, can dream about it? Are they willing to part with, at that point in time, again, I'm making this up off the top of my head, a 1 and a 2 for Max Crosby. You know what? Let's go for it, guys. Or we're going to give up 2 2s and a player for Max Crosby. So to me, I don't see a trade being in the works right now. But I can see one percolating, evolving, and developing as the NFL trade deadline gets closer. Like, that I could see. Hmm. But I don't think that's where the Raiders nor Max Crosby are today.
3: Shefty, we're going to stay with quarterbacks starting fights in training camp. Jackson Dart got into a little bit of a skirmish at the Greenbrier last week, tossing the ball at one of the defenders. That started a little bit of a scuffle. Where do things stand with John Harbaugh and the young players with the New York Giants right now? Because there's been big questions about whether or not he can adjust to this generation of athlete, and especially coming off of last year in Baltimore. Curious to know what the reports are around the relationship that John Harbaugh has with his quarterback and the young core players for the New York Giants.
5: Well, you know, I haven't spoken to the young players this summer, Chris. I haven't been out to their camp, so I haven't seen them, nor would they say something like that. But I think right now, everybody's in the honeymoon phase. Mm. Everybody's in the honeymoon phase. Like, those young players, you know, I don't know who's saying that John Harbaugh can't adjust them, but that's certainly not going to be the case in the first year. You know, could that be down the line? Maybe. We'll see. Every coach in every city wears out his welcome eventually. But I think he comes in there with great cachet and respect, and I think that they view it as a situation where they have the opportunity to really learn and grow. And I can tell you, I know that he's excited about those young guys in this team. That I know. Like, he feels like this team can be much better than people are expecting. He thinks this team can win now. He thinks this team has what it takes to have a good football season in New York.
1: Shefty, last thing for me, the obligatory Aaron Donald update, please.
5: Yeah. Couple of things. I mean, I've heard various points that his decision was coming last week, over the weekend. It's Tuesday. It hasn't come. I still think it could be as early as the end of this week. I mean, that's possible. You saw the video of him yesterday, and it just feels like every video we see of the guy looks like a guy who's ready to go play football. I mean, to me, the only way he doesn't come back now, it would feel like, is if he just says, I've gone as hard as I can, and it's not working. Like, it's not happening for me, right? Like, short of that, he looks like he's trained to come back. He looks like he's going to come back. He looks like he's in shape to come back. Like, I mean, but the timing of it, I think we could be on the clock at the end of the week. Doesn't mean we get an answer then, but I think that could happen.
1: Shefty, you are the best. Adam Schefter podcast available wherever podcasts are found. Thank you, Adam. We appreciate it.
5: Have a great day, guys.
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1: If you miss any of our conversation with Adam Schefter, wow. 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
0: On Unsportsmanlike.
1: All right, CC, time for the Schefter Reaction Draft. If you missed any of Adam Schefter, go back on the podcast and listen. Of course, his podcast as well. Why don't you go first today? No smalls.
2: Yeah, I'm going to go first. I think it's sneaky big news when it comes to Baker Mayfield and Lamar Jackson. Both deals are nowhere close by the player's choice. Now, we know Baker set an artificial deadline at the beginning of training camp to stop negotiations. Everybody assumed that the contract that the Bucs would be willing to offer as the season got closer would fly in the face of said deadline. Apparently, Baker Mayfield is holding the line with that. And with Lamar Jackson, the Ravens are ready for the action with the contract. But guess what? Lamar won't engage him. So I think it's fascinating when it comes to the prospects of those two quarterbacks potentially entering their final season with those respective franchises.
1: I think that's the right first pick, and I'll tell you why. Adam wasn't saying anything different than what you just said, but the way in which he said it today, how I personally, as a host and fan, took it in as, oh, this ain't close.
2: Yeah.
1: This is not we're going to wake up one day and, like, it's just going to be done.
2: No.
1: And if it is, it's because everyone, specifically on the Baker side, realized we got to stop telling everyone else about this, and we're just going to tell each other about this.
2: Yeah.
1: And it gets quiet, and then all of a sudden it perks up. All right, second pick. It's not that the Raiders are not trading Max Crosby. It's that Adam laid out the path in which they do trade Max Crosby. It sounds as if they need a team to pop up in season and realize, wait, we can get that guy who's a double-digit sack guy, like, immediately and just pop him in right away. That's it. To me, that's how I took that with Adam, is that he specifically said, who's the team that gets really good? Who's the team that thinks, wait, we got a shot here? And who's the team that could be out there around the deadline and say, all right, we'll give up our next year's first in a QB-heavy draft? So that would assume that there would be a team that doesn't need a quarterback, obviously.
2: Yeah.
1: That would do that. I know what you're going to ask me. Who's that team? Now, here's the problem with that. I think that there's not an obvious team. There are teams that I would consider. Philadelphia, a team that I would consider. I don't think they need a quarterback. Buffalo.
2: Yeah.
1: Definitely. Go for broke. Would the Rams give up more future picks? I don't think they would need to with Myles Garrett and Aaron Donald on that team. But that's kind of where I was thinking with that. Maybe Kansas City? Would they trade him in division? Probably not.
2: Probably not. What's interesting, though, is the preamble where Shefty said that he thinks that the people in the Raiders organization believe the team is going to take a leap in 2026.
1: Yeah, what division are they in?
2: I don't know, but that was wild to me to hear that. Vegas East.
3: With our pick, we are going with the continuing and prevailing thought from this offseason on the Cowboys that they may be learning how to be a functional franchise at long last after 30 years of NFC Championship and Super Bowl drought. I don't know if that translates into 2026 success, but they're at least treating business the right way. I don't know if something changed, but things are looking up for the moment in Dallas.
2: Pat, Cam, as Eagles fans, is this a sad day for you guys?
3: It's a bit upsetting. It is fun just seeing them kind of shoot themselves in the foot every single offseason, but maybe they're building themselves up to then just have a terrible regular season, which would be even more gratifying. So we'll see.
1: We'll continue that conversation. Jason McCourty, ESPN NFL analyst, will join us next. We're on Sportsmanlike, presented by Progressive Insurance.
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7: 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This Texas heat. On Saturday, I think it was 211 heat index. 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
1: We are Unsportsmanlike here on ESPN Radio, ESPN 2. We are presented by Progressive Insurance, along with Chris Canty, Evan Cohen with you. Smalls off today, and joining us now, ESPN NFL analyst Jason McCourty. I feel like he'd like our WWE tag team name that the fans have given us.
2: Right? Oh, yeah, Soul Shalom.
1: Soul and Shalom.
2: When Smallman isn't here, Unsportsmanlike goes to Soul Shalom.
3: Is that a good or bad thing when it goes to
1: Soul
3: that?
1: Soul and Shalom. It's good. Well, we're not rooting for her not to be here. That's not what we're saying. We're saying it's a good tag team name. You've started enough trouble with this when she's not here.
3: Smalls, I want no smoke. I want no problems.
1: Man, oh, man. Speaking of Smalls, correct me if I'm wrong. You and Smalls and Schrager and Field Yates were on NFL Live yesterday when the Quinn and Williams contract broke.
3: Yep.
1: What was your initial reaction then? And then 24 hours later now, how are you taking this all?
3: Obviously excited. Quinn and Williams, we talked about the fact that when he was with the New York Jets, all they talked about was how great of a leader, how good of a person he is. So seeing him get paid and fitting in Dallas, I think, is big. I think for the Cowboys, it's huge in the sense of they're paying Quinn and Williams to anchor the very front of that defense in the middle alongside Kenny Clark. So when you look at the Micah Parsons trade, they lost a generational talent and all of that, and they sucked last year on defense. But in return, you got Kenny Clark. You made the Quinn and Williams trade. Now you have both of those guys, and you have a chance to revamp this defense, and it starts in the middle with two really good defensive tackles. I think Stephen Jones' comments about Quinn and Williams said a lot when he talked about they've lacked leadership the last few years, and them signing him was a sign of he's a guy that comes in, works his butt off, lets his play do the talking, as is right there on the screen. Like, that to me is a different Cowboys a little bit. Like, it's not the rah-rah and all of that. This is a guy that produces on the field, so we're going to pay him.
2: So, J-Mac, what is the ceiling for the Dallas Cowboys this upcoming season?
3: How good is this defense going to be? It's going to be much improved, but
2: how good do you think it's going to be?
3: It's so hard to tell when you have a brand new system with so many new players and so many new coaches. I think for sure they're going to be light years better than they were a year ago. They were last in the league in a lot of categories. Does that mean they're going to be around 16, 17 in the NFL on defense? If so, then they would be much improved, and I think they'll be a playoff team. If they can get to top 10, well, now you're talking about a team that can be a potential contender. It's extremely hard to get to improve that much in 1 year with that many new pieces, though. That's my part where, like, yeah, I can come in here and say, like, oh, if the defense gets to the middle of the pack, they're going to be contenders. Are they going to beat the Rams with a middle of the pack defense? Are they going to beat the Seahawks with a middle of the pack defense? I don't know that.
1: We're talking with ESPN NFL analyst Jason McCourty, of course, longtime corner in the league, won a Super Bowl with the Patriots. Let me go back to the quote you brought up, which is the leadership thing.
3: Yeah.
1: That's a positive for Quinn and Williams.
3: Yep.
1: We work in sports talk radio, so we look at the negative. Was that a shot at Micah?
3: I think it was a shot at Micah. It was a shot at Trevon Diggs. It was a shot at all of those guys that were on that team that potentially would have considered themselves leaders. Like, it's not just a Micah Parsons thing, but yes, that's a focal point of it because he was the best player on their defense.
1: But does the best player have to be a leader? You were a leader and you were not the best player.
3: Doesn't have to be. No.
1: Okay.
3: I think...
1: And that wasn't meant to be an insult.
3: No. When you're paying a guy, the hope is that they both kind of go intact. I played for New England. I won a Super Bowl there. The fact that Brady was the best player on the team, and he was also one of the very best leaders in the locker room, it makes everybody's job a lot easier. When Brady's putting in the extra time and all of those different things, when you have some run-of-the-mill player complaining about playing special teams or whatever the case may be, you just point to that guy and say, he's not complaining about anything, so who the hell are you to come in here and complain about something that you have going on?
1: But does the reverse work? Like, if the players find that Micah is outspoken, did they now think that they should be outspoken on certain things that should stay in-house?
3: Well, that's the problem. Like, yes, you do. And I've talked to guys before I got to Tennessee. I remember guys used to talk about certain players that would be outspoken and would always talk. And then you'd have maybe the leader on the team who's maybe not as good of a player as a Micah Parsons. And you do everything the right way. And then if a team decides to reward the guy that does it his own way, well, you start to look around and you say, well, why the hell am I doing stuff the right way? If this guy can say whatever he wants and gets away with it, well, I'm going to do that too. So now when you're bringing young guys into the building, who are you going to look like? If you walked into the Dallas Cowboys a few years ago, and I wasn't in the building, so I don't know the type of leader Micah Parsons was, but if you're the organization, you're the Jones family, you don't think he's a good leader, when you draft a young player to come into that team, who's the first person that young player is going to look to for guidance? Micah Parsons, because he's the guy you're reading about and you're seeing on Sundays make plays. So you have to try to find a balance of that. If your best player is not the leader, you got to surround him with other guys.
4: Did you have to ever have to tell anybody like that was that you would deem better than you? Hey, keep it down.
2: Yeah,
4: you would.
3: You better have guys that'll do that.
2: You can't be a leader unless you do. Being a leader doesn't mean telling guys everything they want to hear. It means being willing to tell the guys the things that don't want to hear, and sometimes not being the guy that they like to be around, but being the guy that they need to have around.
4: Got it.
2: That's leadership in an NFL locker room. Talking to ESPN NFL analyst and Super Bowl champ Jason McCourty on Sportsmanlike. And J-Mac, yesterday we heard head coach Matt LaFleur say that Jordan Love is the best he's been around in terms of protections, adjustments. Rarely does he get out schemed. When you hear Matt LaFleur talking about Jordan Love, you hear what?
3: Man, when you hear something like that, you're impressed, because I think when you just watch from the naked eye, not knowing what the plan is with all those different things, that's not something I would have assumed about Jordan Love. I would have assumed he said maybe one of the most talented players I've been around as far as his arm. Obviously, Aaron Rodgers maybe being at the top of that list. But when you hear that, to Ev's point, when you think about the negative, like, he did coach Aaron Rodgers. So when you talk about protections and all of those different things, he's going to need all of that this year. We talked about Micah Parsons in regard to the Cowboys, him not being on that defense. They're going to need the very best from Jordan Love to put up points, to stay in these games, to win and hold down the fort until Micah's back.
4: Yeah, it is fascinating that he made these comments, because now, would we pick them apart? Sure, because talent, as CC always says, just means you're not as accomplished as you should be. But in this specific case, by saying he is the best I've ever been around, that means he is smarter in his decision-making than a guy, Aaron Rodgers, that rarely throws interceptions. And I know it's not just about that, but does Jordan Love have to be almost perfect this year now?
3: He's got to be damn good. Like, almost perfect. Just almost perfect sounds impossible. Right. But I think, to your point, and even going back to the statements about him and protections and all of that, I remember talking to Adam Thielen, and we talked about Aaron Rodgers, and he was just like, Aaron Rodgers was tough to play for as a receiver, because he gets up to the line of scrimmage and he diagnoses what the defense does, and he's putting himself in the team in the perfect play. He said the issue is when that play doesn't turn out the way he thought in his head, he doesn't still have the mobility. So that's banking on the smarts at the line of scrimmage each and every time to out-scheme the defense. So if Jordan Love has that ability with the talent he has, you're talking about a damn near perfect player in regards to what he can do within the offense. So, yes, he has to play extremely well, and that's losing Dontavian Wicks as a receiver on the outside, Romeo Doubs. Like, now they're banking on Christian Watson staying healthy to be able to be out there all 17 games.
2: J-Mac, I came out with a list earlier today, my power rankings, about the top five mystery teams this upcoming NFL season. Mm-hmm. Number one on the list is the Washington Commanders. Mm-hmm. What do you make of the Washington Commanders? What's the floor, what's the ceiling for that team when you look at that roster?
3: How good is Jaden Daniels going to be this year? Is he going to be healthy for all 17 games? I think if he is and we get the version of the 2024 rookie year Jaden Daniels, well, this is a team that we can be talking about as division winners, as playing in a conference championship game of what they did 2 years ago. Losing Tunsil was huge. You get a brand new offensive coordinator. You're trying to put in a new system from a scheme standpoint that keeps Jaden Daniels in the pocket more, maybe not scrambling as much, under center more. Well, now you've lost your trusted left tackle to protect his blind side. So for me, I think this Commanders team, defensively, they have a lot of new pieces. Sonny Styles in the middle starting with. It's just a matter of, can Jaden Daniels go out there and beat that 2024 version? If he can, I feel like they'll be competing and they'll be one of the three teams in that division. I don't see the Giants as competing for the division just yet, but I think the Eagles and Cowboys at the very top.
2: Is there a bigger mystery team in the NFL than Washington?
3: A bigger mystery team.
2: Where they could be a playoff team, go on a deep playoff run, or they could be drafted in the top five. Is there a team that has a greater degree of variance than the Washington Commanders?
3: One I'm intrigued by is the Lions. I think their schedule is set up for them to make a run and be NFC contenders once again. But on the flip side, they just lost their center for about eight to 10 weeks. They already had question marks on the offensive line. Penei Sewell switching sides. Then you flip to the defensive side of the ball. They have two dogs at safety.
2: And when they go neither practice.
3: One of them have practiced all throughout training camp. Their first-round draft pick at the cornerback position they had to release because of the incident he got into off the field. So to me, this Lions team, you look at the roster, you look at the weapons on the outside, you're like, yeah, they should be back in an NFC championship type of game. But then you look at some of the holes and the question marks, and it's just like, but are they going to be able to get there in a division where three teams made the playoffs and been really good in certain years?
4: All right, for both of you, just to finish out here with Jason McCourty, of course, Chris Canty, Evan Cohen with you here on Unsportsmanlike, presented by Progressive Insurance. Training camp fights, when you think back to any of them that you've ever seen or been a part of, they resulted in positives or negatives for the team. We just saw one over the weekend, Max Crosby and, well, we didn't see it, we heard about it, yeah. Max Crosby and Kirk Cousins. You're smiling and you're smirking. Are you? I'm not asking you to name names unless you want to.
3: I think training camp fights are positive as long as they don't incorporate your starting quarterback. Like, the starting quarterback should not be in a fight with the best player on the team on the defensive side. Like, Max Crosby, don't hit the quarterback in practice. I don't care how intense you are, how good of a player. You cannot hit the quarterback.
2: Maybe you don't want him to be the quarterback.
3: I'm tired of this stuff. Max is like, I'm going to practice
4: every
3: day.
4: I've seen this guy for a decade. Like,
2: I'm good.
4: Whatever Mendoza is, I've seen this. Version of this.
2: I'm all set.
4: So you're saying if you and Edelman back in the day get into a training camp thing, whatever, right? Wide receiver, corner. But if you go after Brady, well, if you went after Brady, you'd be cut immediately, right?
3: No doubt about it. There was a young cornerback on our team, Keon. He went and he touched Brady. The way our corners back coach cursed him out after practice, it was a 7th-round draft pick. I had to go up to him after and put my arm around him. I'm like, yo, it's gonna be okay. Like, tomorrow's another day. You don't touch the quarterback. But CeCe's got a point. Like, Max, there might be an evil plan in Mad Max's mind.
2: Cousins, he ain't no kinfolk of mine. I'm good. I'm straight.
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4: 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Are both these teams sneaky capable of winning their respective divisions? 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

0: I'm over it. With Pat the producer.
1: TGL is absolutely electric. I don't think we have cool enough vehicles. I was looking at pictures of cop cars in Dubai, in Japan, and in Italy. They're amazing. They have supercars. Also, the taxis we have, trash compared to what they have in like London. The London taxi. If you need to like lettuce wrap your Baconator, I don't think that you need to have a burger.
2: But not agree more.
3: Do you need a Husky correspondence at the time in this?
4: Ugh. I'm over it. I'm sick and tired and over it.
1: Get a life.
5: Yes, each and every day at this time, our producer, Pat Costello, gives us items in and around sports, entertainment, his life that he is over. Pat, just one second, please, because Shyam Charania has just put out there the news that has just come across around the NBA. They have announced it. Good Morning America had it, of course, first. And that is that the NBA tip-off Tuesday, October 20th. Three games. Celtics, Pistons, 3 p.m. Eastern time.
6: Okay.
5: They're doing a triple header. Sixers, Knicks.
6: Let's go.
5: Ring night for the Knicks. LeBron James and the Philadelphia 76ers will be there watching. Also, the late game Oklahoma City at San Antonio. That is probably the best rivalry going right now in the NBA. So that is the opening night games. And then Christmas Day games have been announced as well. We're going to talk about this all in 10 minutes and dive into kind of the matchups here. Spurs at Knicks, finals match rematch. Mm-hmm. Heat at Celtics. Interesting. 2:30 p.m. Eastern. Of course, these are on ESPN and ABC. 76ers at Lakers. Christmas Day game.
6: Let's go.
5: So LeBron, we know where LeBron's home is.
6: He wants to be back home.
5: Then the Thunder at Timberwolves, Nuggets at Warriors. So we will dive into all of this in about 10 minutes.
6: That's so good.
5: These are great matchups.
6: So good.
5: Pat Costello, floor is yours, sir.
1: The Italian cheese economy is on the verge of collapse, guys. The cheeses of Italy are melting. Did you know that Italy has cheese banks where they keep 4.7 billion tied up in cheese loans? All what? Of this is real.
5: Wait, $4.7 billion of cheese?
1: Yes, in loans. They keep cheese as collateral for loans.
6: But that's a lot of Parmesan Reggiano.
1: That's exactly right. But it's been so hot that the cheese is starting to melt, and these facilities have had to, like, emergency fix them, basically, to cool all the cheese down. The cheese economy is collapsing.
7: First the ice caps, now this.
6: Global warming, man.
1: I've never heard of a more like Looney Tunes economy than we're basing this on cheese.
6: Spaghetti will never be the same.
5: I never knew this was a thing.
1: Well, the U.S. also has cheese banks.
5: You knew this?
6: No.
5: Oh, you said it so confidently as if you were somehow invested in this. What a phony baloney. You just totally set me up. Like, I felt like a dummy, and that all of a sudden, the king of all cheese over
6: there's
5: here.
6: There's land banking, and then there's cheese banking.
5: Oh, my God.
1: The U.S. also has cheese banks, but there's not, like, collateral tied to it. Ours is all, like, government cheese that they've had since, like, the war, basically.
7: Ah, government cheese.
6: Government cheese? Okay.
1: Yeah, government cheese.
5: Okay.
1: I know what government cheese is.
5: Again, another thing that I don't know and that you guys are all going to tell me you know.
6: You never had government cheese?
1: Okay.
5: Yeah. Are we speaking English right now?
6: Yes.
5: I don't know what any of this means.
6: You've never had government cheese ever going?
5: No.
7: Okay. Is it a brand?
6: It's a brand. Not the kind that you want, it's a brand. It's a household name for certain households.
5: I have no idea what we're talking about right now.
6: It's a block. That government cheese, hard as hell.
5: Are you saying in jail?
3: No.
5: I don't know what's happening right now.
6: Oh, my God. Two Americas, Nuno. Two Americas.
3: No, even Pat timed on this one.
1: I mean, yeah, government cheese, I feel like, is a very common thing to know about.
6: That's what I'm saying, Pat. I'm with you.
1: And the U.S. has a lot of it.
6: Clearly, Evan Cohen does not.
5: I'm the Shalom. You're the soul of Shalom, I guess.
7: I also hadn't heard the term, so.
5: Now I got to look it up.
6: Oh, boy.
5: Should I not be looking it up on the
6: computer? No, you're fine. It's nothing crazy.
5: Okay.
6: Yeah.
5: Next one, Pat.
1: It's just very poor quality cheese. The Golics think they can out-karaoke us. Yesterday, they were talking on their show about doing some team bonding when they're up here for the NFL start of the season, and they're going through some different things. One of them was potentially going and doing trivia with Cam.
7: Yes.
1: Who will hopefully rig it. But here's what the Golics had to say about doing karaoke.
8: I would be very comfortable with karaoke. I think that would be awesome. Oh,
9: that I think we would star in. I think pound for pound, we could be best in class for karaoke among ESPN radio.
1: No question.
9: Pretty effortlessly. I don't know of anyone else that has like a voice as a hidden talent.
1: Harry Douglas has a great singing.
9: Oh, really?
8: Oh, he does.
1: It's fantastic.
9: Oh, boy. Okay. All right.
8: Okay. Okay.
9: And Freddie Coleman's got those golden pipes. Yeah. Freddie and Harry, that's a tough one to contend with there, just off voice alone.
1: No respect from the Golics. Did they not see me perform Let It Go? Have they never heard Chris Canty sing songs before? What are we doing here?
10: I have a couple of issues here.
8: Uh-oh, what we got?
10: First of all, my number one issue is actually with Pat. Why don't you play you singing to really set the tone? Because I saw yesterday...
8: Pat is more of a performer than a singer, sir.
10: I understand, but he didn't do it. Okay,
8: that's number one. He showed the performance.
10: No, but he said on the show yesterday... I'm not going to play it here. I think that would have intimidated the
8: Golics. You didn't need to hear what he was singing. You just needed to see him performing it.
10: The second
1: you can find it on Twitter.
10: At Pat Costello 20.
8: There we go.
10: The second thing is Chris Canty could literally get a record deal if he put his mind to it. That's how good of a singer he is.
1: Well, maybe not active currently, but...
8: Yeah.
10: Well, he barely like a month ago. But anyway, a month ago, when he had a voice.

0: is Chris Canty could literally get a record deal if he put his mind to it. That's how good of a singer he is.
1: Well, maybe not active currently, but...
2: Yeah.
0: Well, he barely can speak. But anyway, a month ago, when he had a voice, this man can really sing. Plus, I just found in my phone the pictures of us at karaoke night. We destroyed it.
2: What record label would I sign with? You're saying I can get a record deal. What would be my label? Because I don't feel like I'm a Sony Music guy.
0: I'm trying to think here. What's an appropriate thing to say?
2: Snoop?
0: Death Row? You can do Death Row.
2: Okay.
0: Yeah. Death Row, yeah. Def Jam? No. But does that exist anymore? What's, you know, Rockefeller?
2: Rockefeller Records?
0: Does that exist anymore?
2: I don't know.
0: What exists?
2: I have no idea.
0: Because everything I'm saying...
2: The music game is completely different now.
1: You just had to be independent.
0: Yeah, I think you're a TikTok artist.
2: Someone be like Master P?
0: Yeah.
2: Selling the album out of the trunk of my car?
0: That's right. Yeah, that's right.
2: If I only had a car.
1: I don't think the goal is...
0: Got some problems here.
1: I don't think the goal is respect our abilities
2: enough. They don't, and that's a problem, Pat.
0: Now, maybe now is not the time to do it. Are you going to definitely be there for karaoke? Because if you're not...
2: Yes.
0: Okay, because if you're not there, I don't want to do karaoke.
2: No, I'm going to be there for karaoke. I've got a doctor's appointment set up. We're going to get my voice fixed. All of that's going to get sorted out.
0: Okay. And if you're not there, I want a different game.
2: And I will be ready for karaoke.
0: Okay, good. Good, because we need you.
1: Apparently, they also mentioned bowling as a possibility.
0: I feel like they're probably really good at bowling. I don't know why. I feel like they have so much fun.
2: I think we'll be great at bowling as long as Nuno volunteers to allow me to throw him down the lane.
0: Nuno?
3: We got to see how many zeros are in that check.
2: I'm just saying. I mean, some people on this show have called you corpulent, and we could use you as the bowling ball.
1: We could bowl them under the table.
0: You think?
1: Yeah, I'm not scared of them.
0: I feel like they'd be pretty good at bowling.
2: I think so. Yeah.
0: I don't know
2: especially,
0: why.
2: Especially
0: like.
2: Gojo, bald-headed guys.
0: Oh, you like think bald-headed guys are better at bowling?
2: They are one with the bowling ball.
0: Hmm.
2: Yeah.
0: Well, we got Pat now.
2: We do.
0: We're unsportsmanlike.
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1: We are Unsportsmanlike here on ESPN Radio. 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Tons going on this morning. NBA schedule release in full on Thursday, but opening night triple header Celtics Pistons, Sixers Knicks ring ceremony with LeBron's first game in the Sixers, Thunder Spurs after that. Christmas Day games are out. Of course, you'll see them all on ESPN. They're awesome. And ABC games, Spurs at Knicks finals rematch, Heat at Celtics, the Giannis finalists, 76ers at Lakers, LeBron back to LA against Los Angeles. I'm going to assume, by the way, that'll be his first game against the Lakers. I assume they will not put one before then. Thunder at Timberwolves, Nuggets at Warriors. Big Christmas Day slate. And a big day yesterday in Big D for star defensive lineman Quinnen Williams. Ian Rappaport reported that the Cowboys and Quinnen Williams agreed to a three-year, $105.9 million contract extension. Makes him one of the highest-paid defensive linemen in all of the NFL. And Adam Schefter followed that up with three-year extension. New money, $35.3 million on average per year. $101 million guaranteed. $63.35 fully guaranteed at signing.
2: And he getting a lot of that because Texas, state income tax free. Let's go. Let's go.
1: So much money going around there that some people even have like a house and apartment in their rookie year. It's crazy. That's true. I don't know one of those.
2: I don't know.
1: Yeah. You heard about that.
2: Defensive
1: right?
2: tackles do well in Dallas.
1: Oh, yeah?
2: Yeah.
1: Yeah. And they're good at football. So now, when you saw this, I'm wondering if your reaction was the same as mine, which was, oh, I didn't even know they were talking to him about an extension, which is so abnormal for the Dallas Cowboys. Have things changed?
2: They have, but you knew when the Dallas Cowboys traded a first and a second to get Quinnen Williams from the New York Jets that there would be a contract extension at some point on the horizon. We just didn't know the timing of it. But the fact that they gave him this endorsement at this juncture in his career when he's played a half a season for him speaks volumes about who they think he is and how they think the player and the person fits into their locker room and the overall direction of their program. So I think this is huge in terms of trying to define the direction of the Dallas Cowboys for the foreseeable future.
1: You just said something very interesting. The idea of someone showing up somewhere and everyone knowing, oh, he's different, in a good way. We can extend him. We can give him this kind of money immediately. Means the faith they have in him is enormous. That's an on the field and off the field kind of thing.
2: Yeah.
1: Because, you know, a lot of times, like, you know, let's be honest. The Cowboys need to be convinced of that with their wide receiver, George Pickens. They had a full year with him, and they were like, yeah, we're going to give you a lot of money, what, $27 million? But we're not going to give you a lot of years because we want you to prove it every single year. We don't necessarily trust that it's going to be this kind of production and this kind of on-off field stuff every year. With this young man and Quinnen Williams, they're saying we are so sold on the field and so sold off the field upon arrival. That's impressive.
2: Well, I mean, the George Pickens of it all, let's be honest, right? It was a contract year for him, so he was going to be motivated. He was going to be a model citizen, be on his best behavior. Just because he was a highly productive player last year, it doesn't wash away the 3 years that we saw in Pittsburgh. And if you can't make it work with Mike Tomlin, the question is whether or not any team can harness your ability and bring the best out of you while mitigating the downside.
1: But even that, to that point, which is such a great point, it would also indicate maybe a little difference with the Cowboys, because wouldn't they also be the franchise that says in years past, oh, no, you're with us now. We're going to make it work. And then you sit there and you're like, you didn't make it work. Something feels different here. Right. And Stephen Jones, the executive vice president, owner of the team, spoke to The Athletic, and he said about Quinnen Williams, he's a great player and one of the hardest practicing guys out there, which, by the way, side note, I think is a very important point. It's easy probably to play hard in games, harder to practice hard, like the way that Quinnen is. Anyway, every time he lines up, you feel him. He doesn't take anything for granted. He doesn't say, hey, I got this. I'll let my play do the talking. You see it. He's the best player in the field whenever he's out there. The other thing is just what a man he is. He's a leader. We didn't have a lot of leadership on defense for the last couple of years. To have him and Kenny Clark and Rashawn Gary, I think they really picked it up over there in terms of culture and the leadership. End quote. That's saying more about what they have now or what they've had in the past?
2: I think it's saying more about what they had in the past and the point of difference in what they're looking for into the future. I think when it comes to Quinnen, he's a guy that is a few words. He's not going to make any waves with anything that he says. He did have some legal trouble early on in his career in New York, but he put that behind him. He's an all-pro caliber player, highly productive. He's somebody that you could build him around. And beyond all of those things, from a character standpoint, he's a massive man that is an elite-level athlete. It's hard to find human beings that are as strong as Quinnen Williams that move like him. And so when you think about the anchors for the Dallas Cowboys defense, this is going to be one of them into the foreseeable future. This is a guy that Christian Parker is going to orient his defensive scheme around. And so I think the Dallas Cowboys are in a good place if this is one of the key building blocks for that unit and for this team while they're trying to contend for a title.
3: That's the now. I want to talk about what happened before this and the comment that Stephen Jones made about the idea of we didn't have a lot of leadership on defense. We will get to that coming up. We're on Sportsmanlike, presented by Progressive Insurance.
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1: CeCe is trying to find people to punch me in the face, which is just an amazing thing. 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
2: Oh, I did nothing of the sort. 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
2: I got to say, I kind of like the album cover from my single release from
1: really
2: Death
1: good.
2: Row Records.
1: It's really good. You got to retweet it or quote tweet it at ChrisCanty99 so people can see it. Why are we talking about Canty on a Death Row Records album cover? Because the Golics have put it out there 10 until noon Eastern time here on ESPN Radio that when we're all together coming up in a few weeks in Bristol, Vegas East, for all of our ESPN Radio shows hanging out and getting together to start off the football season, which is awesome, that we're going to do some team bonding activities or maybe competition, whatever it may be, against each other.
2: Yeah.
1: And they threw out the idea of karaoke.
2: Yes.
1: To which we said, okay, be careful what you wish for because you happen to be an amazing singer. And I said, if you ever decided that that was your career, I'm saying 20 years ago,
2: yeah,
1: you would get an album. You would have a record deal.
2: Well, I'm going to see a specialist for my voice. And said specialist works with a lot of opera singers in the tri-state area.
1: It'd be great if you became an opera singer.
2: Absolutely. Absolutely. We're going to get the voice right, get the vocal cords right. So when karaoke rolls around, Unsportsmanlike dominates the Golics.
1: Wait a second.
2: Dominates.
1: Is there a chance the Golics are then going to say that you have performance-enhancing
2: Absolutely.
1: Stuff?
2: I'm going to be all hopped up on PEDs. Whatever the doctor says that I can't take to improve my voice, I will take.
5: Ain't no laws until you can't take PEDs for karaoke.
2: Yet. Exactly.
1: That's true. That is true. So we're good to go on this? That he's allowed to do all of this? Pat, you're in charge.
5: I guess. Yeah, do whatever you want. I don't care.
1: All right, well then, good.
2: Yeah.
1: Good. Kyle Whittingham, head coach of Michigan. We're putting the album cover on TV. Describe it for the radio audience here.
2: Oh, CC. It's great. I mean, it's the classic Death Row Records logo, and then it's got my face, and they threw a little bling in the ear and a little bling on the wrist with the watch game, and it says parental advisory explicit content.
1: Yeah, you look good.
2: Yeah, pretty good.
1: Look, it's really good. Shout out to Lady Locks 85, who made that. That's really good. Wow. Anyway, the obvious transition. Kyle Whittingham, Michigan head football coach, said something interesting. So Michigan, Ohio State, obviously 100-plus year rivalry of, CC says it perfectly, sports hatred. Here is what Kyle Whittingham, brand new head coach coming over from Utah, had to say about the Michigan-Ohio State rivalry.
6: We have a better chance to win if I hated them. I don't understand. Whatever gives us the best chance to win, I'm all for. Want to beat them worse than anybody, around. And so I don't know how that got to be such a hot topic. I'm not trying to downplay that at all. It's a huge game, gigantic. And it's something that we all have in the back of our mind 24/7. And so I don't know, I probably should have worded it differently, but that game is of the utmost importance.
1: Doesn't hate Ohio State. Okay, now let's be clear on this. Kyle Whittingham is, everyone says, good guy, religious guy. So maybe to his credit, he doesn't have hate in him. But CeCe, you have coined this phrase, sports hate.
2: Yes.
1: You're rolling your eyes. You're frustrated. I will get out of the way. Go ahead.
2: I just don't need Kyle Whittingham to be Captain Literal Man. As a Michigan man by marriage, I want to hear the head coach talk about his hatred for Ohio State and that team down south. I don't want to hear the pleasantries and say, oh, I don't hate Ohio State. I don't hate anybody. I don't want to hear that. As a fan of the team, as a fan of the school, I want to hear the head coach say that the most important game on our schedule is when we line up to beat those guys from Columbus. That's it. That's all I want to hear. Embrace the sports hate, sir. We understand.
1: So he's making a mistake?
2: He's making a mistake.
1: But do you have to? Take Woody Ham's name out for a second. If you're with, if you're a fan of a certain team, if you're a part of a certain organization, do you automatically have to hate the rival, sports hate the
2: Can
1: rival?
2: Can I ask you a question?
1: Yeah.
2: Best coach in college football right now. Who would you say the best coach is right now?
1: Kurt Cignetti.
2: Okay, yeah, Kirby exactly. Smart. He's got it rolling. Kurt Cignetti, right? Yeah. Indiana. Undefeated season, just won a national championship. The first thing that Kurt Cignetti did when he took the job as the head football coach in Indiana was talk about how Purdue sucked at an Indiana basketball game. That's what he did. Now, Purdue is not Indiana's primary competition. They're not even on the radar when it comes to football in the Big Ten. But guess what he did? He talked about wanting to beat their biggest rival. That's what you do when you take these jobs.
1: You got to go WWE.
2: You have to go WWE. You have to embrace the character that's expected from the fan base, because those ties that bind when it comes to people's associations with those schools are deep. And they feel those things in a way that a lot of people have a hard time being able to process unless you're from that area. And so you've got to lean all the way into it if you're Kyle Whittingham. You're a tremendous football coach. Nobody is taking that away from you. But just because you're great when it comes to the X's and O's doesn't mean you're ready for the politics of being the head coach at Michigan.
1: Mm. That's an interesting way of saying it.
2: It's the truth.
1: Is that, can't, I mean, I've been supportive of Kalen DeBoer, but is there something to that with Kalen DeBoer?
2: That's what I said about him on First Take a couple of weeks ago.
1: No big deal.
2: Yeah, but I mean, that's the truth. Like, being a head coach in college football is equal parts football coach and politician, especially at the programs that matter. Because it's all about fundraising. It's all about NIL. Mm. It's all about being able to sell the administration and the boosters on your vision for the team while also trying to retain the players that you're shelling out all of this cash for on a year-to-year basis. That is not easy to do. And if you're Kyle Whittingham and you're trying to be successful at Michigan, it starts with being able to win the state and win the area when it comes to recruiting. Who's the most acclaimed recruit that Michigan landed in the last several years? It's their quarterback, Bryce Underwood. Where is he from? Michigan. So, yeah, it's kind of important. I don't understand why you don't embrace the sports hate.
1: 888-SAY-ESPN, 888-729-3776. Do you have to hate your rival? If they're your sports rival, do you have to have the sports hate? Because Kyle Whittingham is saying, no, I don't hate that. I don't hate Ohio State. I don't have that in me. I'm not a hatred kind of person. Like, I don't. You're a Yankees fan. If you're a Yankees fan, do you have to hate the Red Sox at all times?
2: Yes.
1: Nuno, you're a Yankee fan. Do you hate the Red Sox?
7: The hate dissipated because the rivalry has lost a little bit of the luster, and I think it's going to be ratcheted up right now because these two teams will potentially meet in the playoffs.
1: Then are you not a Yankee fan?
7: No,
1: I'm saying, do you have to? It's part of the Yankee fan resume. You have to hate the Red Sox.
7: There has to be a very healthy dislike of the Red Sox.
8: They played each other in the playoffs last year. So if that didn't ratchet it up, will them playing this year ratchet it up that much?
7: Well, yes, because of where the Red Sox came from. Like, we were laughing at them, right? Like, they sold off, and then all of a sudden they became better, and then, like, they started, you know, they
1: But, they are we, actually but then are we missing them. Something, though? Are we missing the idea that maybe the sports hate is not as strong as when we grew up?
7: No, like, I think
1: more
7: it's
1: people
7: there.
1: Like Kyle Whittingham.
7: No, because Javonte, our TV producer, who is a Michigan grad, was just like, "Yeah, we're not playing the sound because this is
1: That's
7: like we don't feel this way, right?"
1: Originally. Did you hear me whispering to him?
2: Yeah, you were like, listening for it. You were looking for it.
1: I was looking for the sound. Javonte removed the sound.
2: It's ridiculous.
1: Because he didn't want this?
2: Because he recognizes how ridiculous it is.
7: Yeah, but we had Adam Schefter on, and like Schefter, what was his response?
1: No,
7: like,
1: well, hold on. We walked him through it, though. Schefty, go back after 7 a.m. Eastern. He was saying, I can relate to Whittingham. At this point in my life, I don't have the hate. Then when we gave the qualifier that CeCe brilliantly came up with of, no, not hate, like you don't want harm, but sports hate. And then he said, oh, okay, well, that's different. We're talking about the sports hate. If CeCe came up with it, it's not like Whittingham couldn't have stolen that. It's a fascinating thing because I'm telling you what's going to happen here, and it may come off as ridiculous. There will be Michigan fans that will now doubt this guy because of this. Because he did not say what they want to hear.
2: Well, if things go left, right?
1: Yeah.
2: If the team struggles out the gates, if they don't exceed if they don't meet or exceed expectations, then everybody will go to this clip and say, this guy doesn't get this
1: Michigan.
2: Job.
1: Michigan.
2: He doesn't understand right. Michigan.
1: He gets coaching football. He doesn't get coaching Michigan.
2: Exactly.
1: Wow.
2: This is why this guy wasn't our first choice.
1: Mm.
2: All of those things get dredged back up. And that's why I don't understand why Kyle Whittingham went Captain Literal Man when it comes to, oh, no, I don't hate Ohio State. I don't hate anybody.
5: If the next Eagles coach after Nick Sirianni, after Canty fires him, comes in and says, who really hates the Cowboys? Like, whatever, I don't hate the Cowboys. They're going to run him out of town. Forget it.
1: Well, let's be realistic. What if Christian Parker becomes the next coach of the Philadelphia Eagles, right? He was with the Eagles, goes to the Cowboys. What if he goes back to the Eagles? And he's like, well, those are my gut. You're probably right. He's probably, upon arrival, going to be like, I know those guys. I want to crush them now.
2: Of course.
1: Ben Johnson is literally the opposite of Kyle Whittingham. Ben Johnson has no connection
2: to the Bears and Packers. Oh, he wants to rub the Lions, the Packers.
1: Oh, he wants to destroy all of them.
2: The Vikings. He wants to rub all their noses.
1: Is it okay? This is a better question. Is it okay to not hate your rival? Sports hate your rival. 888-SAY-ESPN, 888-729-3776. 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
12: Amber and Ian. 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Thanks, girls. 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On Saturday, I think it was 211 heat index. 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
1: We are Unsportsmanlike here on ESPN Radio. 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NBA schedule, some of the release today. Opening night game, Sixers and Knicks, Thunder and Spurs. Also a Pistons-Celtics early game there. Our Christmas Day games are amazing. Spurs at Knicks, Heat at Celtics, 76ers at Lakers, Thunder at Timberwolves, Nuggets at Warriors. Awesome games, ESPN and ABC, coming up in October, and then, of course, into December with that. Quinnen Williams, big contract extension with the Dallas Cowboys, 3 years, $105 million. We've talked about all of this, but much to Jovante Lawrence, our producer on the TV side, chagrin. He's a Michigan man, and much to the chagrin of your wonderful wife, who is also a Michigan grad school grad, their head coach, Kyle Whittingham, who we all think is a good coach. You know why? Because he's clearly a good coach. He has an amazing body of work at Utah, has come out and said he doesn't have the hate for Ohio State. How does that help them win? And you are saying you need that sports hate for the rival, and the fans need to hear it upon arrival. Is it okay to not have the sports hate for your rival? 888-SAY-ESPN is a telephone number to join the show. Tyler in Albany, listening on 104.5 The Team. Morning, Tyler. Is it okay to not have that sports hate?
2: Oh, absolutely not. Morning. Thank you guys for having me. You got to have that hate. I'm a Braves fan in upstate New York. My family originated in Georgia when they were in the military. Then we came up here, and I stayed a Braves fan. Right now, watching the Mets have such a horrible season with such a big payroll gives me so much pleasure. It's almost as good as the Braves having this amazing season as they are, despite the pitching injuries. So that's just my perspective. And now I'm a Giants fan up here now, and I can tell you.
3: All right, that's enough of that guy. I don't need to hear from a Giants and a Braves fan. Get him out of here.
1: You cut the caller, Pat?
3: Yeah, get him out.
1: Why?
3: As a Phillies and Eagles fan, I'm not going to listen to a Giants and Braves fan.
1: I was about to say thank you for your service from the family. They served in the military. But anyway, Pat wanted to cut that off. Let's note that. Let's note that.
3: Yeah, thanks, Tyler. Get out.
1: So as much as that pains me as a Mets fan, that is the right approach.
4: 1,000%.
1: I hate to say it, but that's the right approach.
4: Tyler is a man of the people.
1: Yeah. David in Delaware, listening on 97.3. Morning, David.
5: Hey, morning, guys. Thanks for taking my call. I think sports hate's important. I'm a Steelers fan, so I hate everybody in my division. And also, I'm a Flyers fan, so I hate the Penguins. So,
1: I mean, this feels right.
5: Definitely.
1: Right? It feels like when you hear this, it feels like what it's supposed to be.
3: Sorry. He's a Steelers fan and a Flyers fan. I don't think we can allow that.
1: Are you now the judge of all sports fans?
3: I'm a man of the people, Evan.
1: I'm not doubting. I'm just making sure I understand everyone's role here, because I didn't know that you were judging the fandom. I thought we were judging whether or not the Whittingham approach is the common approach.
4: I'm gonna need Pat to explain why he can't be a Steelers fan and a Flyers.
6: Well, he just said he hates the Penguins but likes the Steelers. Yeah, you can't hate one team in a city and like another.
7: That's ridiculous.
4: What?
1: Nuno, I heard you screeching in the back. Go ahead, Nuno.
8: Well, I don't have the camera on me, so you won't be able to see me, unfortunately. But, like, James Steele, who's a producer for 3 to 5, Matt Myron, he is a Pittsburgh guy. He's a Chiefs fan, hates the Steelers, but, like, loves every other team in Pittsburgh.
6: Yeah, and he's a fraud.
1: Well, but a lot.
4: I don't know if that's fair.
1: People are fans to kind of combat the fandom of their families, your parents, to have that loving
4: 1,000%
1: love-hate. Like you're a Lakers.
4: I'm a Lakers fan because the Knicks were my dad's team, and I didn't want to root for his team.
1: Because you wanted to bicker back and forth.
4: 1,000%.
1: Yeah. My dad's a Yankee fan. I'm a Mets fan.
4: Yeah.
1: Yeah. So, Nate in Texas, listening on the ESPN app. Is it okay to not have the sports hate for your rival?
9: I think it's absolutely not okay. First of all, thanks, guys, for taking my call. Listen to you guys every morning on the way to work. Number one sports radio show in the world. Anybody who has anything to say against me, come see me in San Antonio. I think it's
1: Let's go. I'm glad Pat didn't cut you off on that, by the way. Thank God. Jeez, go ahead, Nate.
9: I think it's absolutely okay not to hate your sports rival. The other day, I was in a grocery store, and I live in the San Antonio Military City, so you get guys from all over the nation. There was a guy wearing that god awful green Eagles hat, and I was in a hurry, so I deliberately went to a longer line just so I wouldn't have to stand behind him.
4: Listen, that's sports hate.
1: Yeah,
4: when you're willing to give up some of your time to get as far away from that person as you possibly can. That is sports hate.
1: I thought that was ending differently, that story. I thought he was going to say he knocked over the guy's hat. Like, he flipped over that guy's hat and then walked out the store.
4: Yeah.
1: But this is the, you know, I didn't think of this as a specific topic of conversation for Kyle Whittingham. I thought more of it as a fandom conversation.
4: Yeah.
1: The more I think about it, you're right. If he's not good, these are the comments.
4: He better be good now.
1: If they lose to Ohio State, it's like, oh, he didn't care about that game. It's ridiculous.
4: They paid a gazillion dollars for the quarterback. They have upheaval when it comes to their athletic department. He wasn't their first choice when it comes to head coach. Yeah, Kyle Whittingham better be good. He has no margin for error, even more so now because of these comments. I just don't understand why you would step on a landmine like this when the easy thing would have been able to say, yeah, I have a healthy amount of sports hate for Ohio State. That's the company line.
1: Or just don't say anything. I'm not talking about them. I won't even mention
4: that. That's fine, too.
1: Because that could also be like, hey, that's 10 games from now.
4: Guess
1: I can't
4: what?
1: Worry about
4: Ohio
1: that.
4: State, in their locker room, has a countdown clock to the Michigan game. Think about that. Ohio State, who won a national championship more recently than you, has a countdown clock in their locker room of the Michigan game. When you go throughout the campus, they cross out all of the M's on everything again. Like, that is a big deal. They hate you. And guess what? Right now, they're better than you.
1: You're onto an interesting topic and concept here. It feels like we're heading towards the Kalen DeBoer-Alabama relationship, where undoubtedly the guy's an awesome coach, but maybe the fans don't think that he's an awesome coach for them.
4: Yeah.
1: Because the most...
4: Brian Kelly was an awesome coach, not the coach for LSU.
1: Yeah.
4: It's the same thing.
1: I'm not ready to make the leap with that with Willingham, but you certainly are he's breadcrumbing.
4: We can't say
1: he
4: that.
1: He hasn't coached a game yet,
4: but like you see it with Alabama and Kalen DeBoer. Great football coach, been successful everywhere he's gone, every level of the sport. Alabama's different. Just saying it's a little different.
1: There's breadcrumbs. Alexander in Nevada listening on the ESPN app. Morning, Alexander.
7: Hey, good morning. How you guys doing?
1: Great.
7: Absolutely, man. You got to have that hate. I'm a Sacramento Kings fan. I feel like the whole world hates us. So, I mean.
4: No, I didn't know there were. So. I didn't know there were that many.
1: I hate saying
3: the whole world hates them. No, nobody even thinks about them.
1: Kyle and the crew at ESPN 1320, I believe, in Sacramento is a great, great station. I don't know that the whole world hates the Sacramento Kings.
4: I think the front office hates the fans.
6: This all goes back to 2002, Lakers-Kings. They feel like they got screwed, and they think everyone hates them 24 years later still.
1: Okay, anyway, go ahead. Is he gone? You cut him off?
4: I wanted to hear from him.
1: Pat, you cut him off?
3: I didn't cut him off.
4: He's a Sacramento Kings fan.
1: Oh, he's still there. Okay,
4: he's
1: sorry.
4: An endangered
1: go ahead.
4: Species.
1: Go ahead. I'm sorry.
6: You cut him off, Evan.
1: But I didn't cut the call is what I meant. Yes, I definitely interrupted him. I apologize.
7: And sorry, Pat, man. I'm a Dallas Cowboys fan.
3: All right, now he's cut off.
1: Oh my God, Pat.
3: Now he's out.
1: What's going on with you?
3: One step too far.
1: I wanted to hear about the Sacramento Kings fan.
3: No, you
1: there.
3: Didn't. Next caller.
1: Angel in Illinois. Morning, Angel.
10: Hey, good morning. I just want to say, guys, that since the culture of sports has changed a lot, you know, I'm a Generation X when true rivalry was going on and everything. But since Chicago has done so bad, they even live in the town probably, I got to say something. You know, once all these fantasy footballs, DraftKings, and all of this came on play, I learned how to appreciate the sport and how to see talent in every other team. I believe, you know, like, I got really upset when Cutler couldn't play because he was hurt because his heel, he couldn't wear heels anymore because he got injured. But Brett Favre, with broken fingers, you know, he's that bashing away. He still played. That was a man, you know. I had respect for that guy. And, you know the Green Bay-Chicago rivalry. And I think let's learn how to love the sport. And as far as college, I think there should be a healthy level of hatred between colleges, you know, because it's part of the culture. But to the point that
1: Angel, I think you're way too healthy of a person, honestly. Like, you have such a I think you are what Kyle Whittingham is trying to attract. The person that just says, you know, I'm a fan of this team, but that guy or gal is really good. That's not the way the rest of us are.
4: I hate it. But here's the thing, Ev, the nature of the sport, football. we love it so much because there's an inherent tribalism that's associated with it.
1: Yeah.
4: And
1: we miss that from our childhood in many ways, like playing the sports, being together.
4: And when you join a program like Michigan and you're a steward over the program as the head coach, to not fully embrace the tribalism by talking bad about the rival is crazy to me.
1: Can't wait till now. Kyle Whittingham, not having coached a game, is number one on Stacey's hot seat candidates for college
4: hot seat
1: football.
4: For college football, yeah.
1: You already, well, we know a power ranking for tomorrow. Kyle
4: DeBoer,
1: Whittingham,
4: Kyle
1: number
4: Whittingham.
1: One. Actually, you know what? Every week I have a candidate list for Hot Mess. Let me just add a name here to this. Thank you. Carlito in Madison, listening on ESPN Madison, 100.5. Morning, Carlito.
11: Good morning, guys. Love you guys. You're doing a great job, as in every morning I listen to you guys on my way to work. Yes. I'm a hybrid. To preface this whole theory of you can absolutely hate your rivals and even live in that state of the rivals you hate because you were born in Chicago but live in Madison, Wisconsin, and support the Wisconsin UW Badgers all around, when it's hockey, football, Barry Alvarez. I love the friggin' Badgers. I go nuts in the jump around.
1: That a boy.
11: I am from Chi-Town, Waukegan, but who doesn't claim Chicago when you're from the north?
1: Now, this is an interesting one. So you're a Bears fan that hates the Packers but lives in Madison but loves
11: days in Chicago and then moved to Hayward. When you come to Wisconsin and you're a city boy, it's kind of like being on a permanent field trip. It's gorgeous.
1: That it is. It's one of the greatest places in the entire world, Madison, Wisconsin. It is so beyond beautiful. It's an amazing place to be, work, live, etc. I love it more than anything. I went to school there. This is an interesting
4: twist.
1: Not
4: a good experience for me in Madison, Wisconsin.
1: You lost your first ever game, right?
4: Yes, correct.
1: Yeah. How do we take Carlito? Now, he's from Chicago, moved to Madison, roots for his hometown college team now, but still stays with the Bears, hates the Packers. Good or not good?
4: It sounds like his allegiance and his deepest ties when it comes to his football fandom are with the Bears. Mm. And I'm okay with that.
1: Yeah.
4: I have no problem with that.
1: Okay. I think we're good.
4: That's Pat and Cam calling people like that frauds.
1: Pat, Cam, you guys have been fraud calling people.
3: That one's fine because it's college. Whatever.
1: Cam?
6: It's hard for me because I can't imagine loving the Eagles and hating the Phillies. Like, that just does not compute.
1: Yeah, we're still on that one. Okay, they can't get over that
4: one. They can't get past
6: it. I mean, it's the same concept. I'm just applying it to myself. That's what we're saying about all these fans. Hating one team from a city and loving another is not something that I can reconcile in my head. But I have not experienced that, so I don't know.
1: We go two-a-days with the adopted team of Unsportsmanlike next.
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0: 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The New Orleans Saints.
1: This is Catherine Terrell covering the Saints. The Saints ended Kellen Moore's first season with some positive momentum thanks to a win streak and the play of then-rookie quarterback Tyler Shough, who took over for Spencer Rattler midway through last season. Now, as they enter the 2026 season, they're expecting that Shough takes a big step forward as the permanent starter in year two. But he's not going to have to do it alone. The Saints added pieces like guard David Edwards, tight end Noah Fant, wide receiver Jordan Tyson, and running back Travis Etienne. But it will likely be Shuck's play that determines whether the Saints get back to the playoffs for the first time since the Drew Brees era. With the NFC South seemingly wide open, they're hoping all their offseason moves pay off.
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2: Two-A-Days with the adopted team of Unsportsmanlike. Now, why do I say it that way? You're on Unsportsmanlike, presented by Progressive Insurance, along with Chris Canty, Evan Cohen with you. Smalls off today. Independently of each other, we all came in and we said, hey, there's some hope here with this Saints team. A lot of times we have disagreement. That doesn't mean that we're all picking them to go to the Super Bowl, that we're all picking them to go to the playoffs, we're all picking them to go to win the division. It's just we all stumbled on a team that we think has a chance to be much better than people realize. Now, why is that? I think it specifically goes to Tyler Shough, the quarterback, because that's where we start, of course. But if you think about last year, they went 6-11. Five of their last eight games, four of their last five. And with Shuck as the starter, they were 5-4 as an overall team record. So they were a better than 500 team with him as the starter, and they were a 6-11 team overall. That tells you something. And it starts to me up front in the ability to protect him, CeCe. They have three guys across their offensive line who were drafted in the first round.
3: Correct.
2: Doesn't mean they're good. It just means they value those players to protect the quarterback. They have one guy who's a second round pick. They have another guy who's an unrestricted free agent who comes over from the Buffalo Bills.
3: Not a team
2: that stinks the last few years. Winning players, high draft picks, protecting a quarterback. How good can Tyler Shough be?
3: I think Tyler Shough can be the best quarterback in that division. I think Tyler Shough can lead the New Orleans Saints to having a top five offense. I think they can be that explosive. He took over as the starting quarterback in week 9. The New Orleans Saints won 5 of their final 8 games. Points per game were up by 4 points. It was a quantum leap in terms of what that unit looked like. Now, the big question that I have around the New Orleans Saints really doesn't have anything to do with Tyler Shough or the offense. It's what happens on the defense. Last year, they were a top 10 unit. They lost 5-time All-Pro DeMario Davis. He re-signed with the Jets for a third tour of duty. A lot of leadership was lost on that side of the ball for the New Orleans Saints. I'm curious to see where things go in terms of that group being able to get some stops. But overall, it's clear how Kellen Moore wants to play. He's going to run the offense through that offensive line, through Travis Etienne and Alvin Kamara, and then you've got two pretty good receivers in Chris Olave, who set career highs across the board last year, and then Jordan Tyson, a top 10 pick, who they can't stop raving about down there at Saints training camp. So I think all the pieces are in place for Tyler Shough to take a massive leap in terms of the perception of who he is, the caliber of quarterback he is in our league. But I think this New Orleans Saints team, what their ceiling is going to be determined by how good that defense can be.
2: Let me go back to your first statement. You said, I believe he could be the best quarterback in the NFC South.
3: Correct.
2: That wouldn't, and that's this year. Is that correct?
3: That's correct.
2: So that would mean you believe he could be better than Baker Mayfield this year, Bryce Young this year. So that's two number one overall picks, and Michael Penix / Tua, two top 10 picks.
3: Yeah, I believe that he should be better than all of them.
2: So he's a franchise quarterback.
3: I mean, when you look at the pieces that they put around him, when you look at the offensive line, if everybody stays healthy on that offensive line, this will be an elite offensive unit.
2: So if I told you that you were in charge of the entire division, every team in that division, and you could only give out one $50-plus million a year contract to a quarterback, he's the one who's getting it?
3: Yes.
2: Wow. So then they better win the division. Tampa's got, obviously, a very good roster. Obviously, Todd Bowles has been there and done that in terms of winning divisions, going to the playoffs, et cetera. Dave Canales and Bryce Young last year in Carolina won a division. Kevin Stefanski comes over to Atlanta. That's in Carolina. Kevin Stefanski comes over to Atlanta as a two-time coach of the year. Massive levels of experience. Kellen Moore has been a head coach for 1 year in this league, and he has now a quarterback that you believe could be a franchise quarterback.
3: I believe that a part of why the Carolina Panthers and the Tampa Bay Buccaneers are being so deliberate when it comes to contract negotiations with their quarterbacks is because they want to know definitively that their guy has enough horsepower to compete with what they saw from Tyler Shuck in the second half of last season.
2: Wow.
3: I believe that that's a part of the math. Because I'm not paying a quarterback $50 million a year to not put us in a position where we have an advantage when we're looking across the sideline at a division rival. I believe that that absolutely factors in. When you look at what Tyler Shuck was able to do last season, the wins that he was able to get, they were impressive, man. The kid has got something.
2: Is there a world where he becomes the best quarterback of his draft class? Cam Moore, Jackson Dart drafted ahead of him. He was in round two, pick 8, out of Louisville by way of Texas Tech and Oregon. Jackson Dart was the 25th pick, by the Giants. And Cam Ward, first pick overall, Titans, Miami. Well, and other schools as well. But
3: I think he's in a better situation right now. That's what I would say. I think he's in a better situation, a more stable situation.
2: So if Cam Ward could switch spots with him, he would, is what you're saying.
3: I would feel differently about Cam Ward.
2: And you think Jackson Dart is in a worse situation with the team you
3: play? If Jackson Dart was with Kellen Moore, I would feel differently about Jackson Dart.
2: Wow. So it's not only Shuck that has risen up the draft board for you, or up the board for you, it's Kellen Moore.
3: Oh, no question about it.
2: So former player,
3: Over the last couple of years, his season as a coordinator with the Eagles when they won the Super Bowl, and then his first year with the New Orleans Saints, a team that everybody left for dead, a team that everybody scoffed at. I mean, looking at the Arizona Cardinals, it's kind of like we talk about them now. Like that was the New Orleans Saints last year. And they were not a laughing stock, especially down the stretch. I mean, in weeks 14 and 15 last year, the Carolina Panthers, the Tampa Bay Buccaneers had everything to play for. They were neck and neck for the division race. And guess what? Tyler Shuck beat them both. Beat them both. One on the road in Tampa. An impressive come from behind fashion. Like, I'm saying, I don't think what we got after the bye week from New Orleans was a flash in the pan. I think that's who Tyler Shuck is becoming in this league. And he's an older second-year quarterback. There's a little bit more maturity there than we would expect from a guy in his class. I think that the New Orleans Saints are going to win the NFC South. I think they're a playoff team this season.
2: I agree with you 1,000%. It's remarkable. Remarkable how quickly this all turned around. But that's what, just very simply.
3: You get the coach and the quarterback, guess what?
2: Exactly right.
3: This is what happens.
2: Just like that. Yeah, if Mike LaFleur and Carson Beck are good, Arizona, which seems like it has no hope, all of a sudden.
3: They're not going to be a laughingstock.
2: That's right. Clint Kubiak, Fernando Mendoza, same thing. Brian Daboll, Cam Ward, same thing. John Harbaugh, Jackson Dart, same thing. If those combinations work, we realize now it's 1 year and you're right back on track. 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
2: 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Chasing it back, y'all.
1: Of the night.
3: All right, it was good to us last night, so we're going back to the well, the unsportsmanlike bowl between the Phillies and the Cardinals. Game two, we're going to take the Phillies on the money line once again with Chris Sanchez on the mound. Feels like a pretty good thing. So we're going to go Phillies on the money line. It's $100 with a total payout of $161. That is the play of the day.
4: He survived a terrible, terrible moment in our history.
1: The most unsportsmanlike moment of the day.
5: That was terrible.
6: Was not a great look.
3: All right, no Evan Cohen for unsportsmanlike moments of the day, but we do have Nuno, Pat Costello, and Cam Pratt. And I guess them doing the unsportsmanlike moments of the day is unsportsmanlike in and of itself. Fellas, turning it over to you.
7: Wow. All right, so let's start in your hallway. So the other day, I guess Rob Lorenzo, the social media guru for the show, was filming, and he asked you guys your signature dunks. Take a listen and specifically watch, and then we'll talk about one of them and how bad it was.
8: If you had to dunk a ball, what would your dunk be?
9: Oh.
8: Two-handed?
9: Two-handed.
8: If you were to dunk a basketball, what would it look like?
9: I wouldn't. If I were to dunk a basketball? Oh, that was just me. I didn't know.
10: Were you saying if I would dunk a basketball?
8: Yeah.
10: Well, it's not going
8: to
10: happen. I'm 5'4 and a half.
8: Oh, shit.
3: Oh, my God.
7: So, for the people that didn't see it, Canty, two-hand dunk, power, right? Evan is like, I wouldn't, and tries to throw a lob in this hallway. Thankfully, doesn't hit the light. Hits the, like, the top of, I don't know, the HVAC system.
3: Which almost hits me.
7: Yes, which almost hits you. And Smalls is like, I'm not doing that, 5'4 and a half, and throws the ball at Rob in the camera.
3: Yeah, I'm surprised, though. Everybody's saying they wouldn't have a signature dunk. In my childhood, we always had those rims that you could lower so you could dunk. I just assume that everybody is experiencing dunking, just not on a 10-foot rim. It's weird not to have a signature dunk in your back pocket. And even if you can't dunk, what would your dunk be if you could dunk? Isn't that a part of the creativity? I feel like Evan and Michelle opted out of something that was fun. They chose not to have fun in that moment.
11: I always wanted to be able to do a windmill.
3: A windmill dunk?
11: Yeah, after Vince Carter made it look so cool in the 2000 dunk contest.
3: Now, you could dunk in high school, right, Pat?
11: I could, yeah, but it was very much just like
3: a basic dunk
11: over the rim.
3: Yeah, exactly.
11: I could flush it, but
3: nice.
11: Nothing
3: nice.
11: Cool.
3: Ever dunk in a game?
11: In college, I did, yeah. Okay. In some pickup games and stuff.
3: Oh, very cool. Cam?
12: I can dunk, but there is no pizzazz attached to it because I'm terrible at basketball. It's really just because of my height that I can do it certain rims.
3: You're tall for no reason?
12: Tall for no reason.
3: You can't be good on a basketball
12: court? Dude, I've been told that so many times in my life. You have no idea when people are like, you must have played basketball. I'm like, actually, I'm horribly uncoordinated and terrible at basketball. And they'll be like, what are you doing with that height for?
3: I'm a little shocked. I mean, if we were to have an unsportsmanlike pickup game, you would have been my first round pick.
12: And I'm telling you now, because you should have picked Pat, first of all, because he played basketball.
3: But you're tall. You're like 3 inches taller than Pat.
12: It's true. I am coordinated with several other sports. Basketball is not one of them. I'm very bad.
3: Oh, my God. Nuno, have you ever dunked a basketball?
7: Yes, we would lower the rim to about like 6 feet and then like one-handed. I think out of all the sports things, that's like the one thing I would love to have done.
3: You would love to be able to dunk?
7: Just like dunk on someone, like go baseline one-handed, like lean in.
12: Nuno, who do you want to dunk on?
7: No, it's just that was something I wanted to do. Like off.
12: He just left.
7: No,
3: there's somebody you envision dunking on, Nuno.
7: Don't, because Evan isn't going to try to block my shot. He's going to get out of the way. Like, no, but it was like kind
11: Evan
7: of the John
11: Evan is not
7: thing.
11: Getting out of your way.
7: No,
11: you're
7: going to
11: posterize him.
7: Evan's getting out of the way.
11: You're going to posterize him, Nuno.
7: No, Evan's definitely getting out of the way.
3: No, he'd get off the way if he saw it coming, Nuno, but you want to go baseline. You want to catch Evan as the help defender and be midair as soon as he turns around. That's when you can really dunk on him and make the poster. Come on, Nuno. Just admit it. You want to dunk on Evan Cohen and put the poster on your wall. I mean, when I sacked Tony Romo, I put the poster on my wall.
12: Rightfully so.
3: Absolutely. It's okay to want to hit your teammates. It's okay.
7: No, but because you got paid for that. So we won't do that.
3: No, so, I actually paid the league to do that. They fined me for it, but it's okay.
7: So as everyone knows, if you don't know, Michelle Smallman, tomorrow night, she is going to throw out the first pitch at the Cardinals game, ironically against the Phillies. So I guess in a minor league game the other day, a bride got married at the ballpark, and then she also got to throw out the first pitch after getting married earlier. I'm just hoping that, you know, it wasn't bad, right? Like, full wedding dress. Like, I mean, she only bounced it once there, left-handed, like Smalls.
3: Yeah, I'm just going to say this. Bouncing the first pitch is unacceptable. And I don't give a damn that you're in a bride's dress.
11: No,
3: doesn't matter.
11: Come on.
3: No, I'm not giving you any slack. I'm not giving you any grace. No leeway. You should be on cloud nine because you're about to celebrate one of the biggest days of your life. And you're all dolled up. You're in an outfit that I'm sure it took you months to pick. I'm going to need for your first pitch performance to be a lot better than what we just saw on camera.
11: That was better than Michelle's, and Michelle wasn't even in a wedding dress.
3: Okay, that's the lowest bar to clear. That bar is in hell. That doesn't matter. Just because Smallman messed up on our first pitch attempt, that doesn't mean I'm going to excuse what we saw from that bride. It's absolutely unacceptable. And if I'm the groom, I'm having second thoughts. I'm getting cold feet. I don't know. If that's supposed to be the woman that I'm married, I need to be able to trust that she can do very fundamental things when it comes to sports and loving the game.
12: If she fell short of the plate, is she going to fall short in our marriage?
3: That's my
12: that's
3: point,
12: the question
3: Cam.
12: He's got to be
3: it's
12: asking.
3: It's a legitimate question.
12: I think that's fair.
3: What is she going to teach my kid?
11: Do you think Mel would bounce it?
3: I don't think my wife would bounce it.
11: We're going to have to find out.
3: I don't think my wife would bounce it.
11: You're going to need some video evidence.
3: I don't know. I don't think my wife would bounce it. And if she did, I don't know. Puts me in a really tough spot, Pat.
12: Hey, you already got the kid.
3: I do, but I gotta think about what's in the best interest of the kid.
12: That's true.
3: Having a mom that bounces the first pitch, I don't know, man.
11: Did I just put you in the doghouse right now?
3: I don't know if you put me in the doghouse. I'm just saying that you're maybe exposing some things in my marriage that I didn't expect.
12: Something you didn't even expect.
3: Exactly. Next one.
7: All right, last one. So the Bulls, I think people could be excited about the Bulls, right? I think Caleb Wilson's going to be really good. So they signed Norman Powell. Norman Powell had an interesting take on the Bulls next season. Talking to Mark Medina, he said, "We have the potential to be really good. We also have the potential to be really bad. No in between, I guess, with the Bulls next year."
3: So, I mean, there's...

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That's 888-729-3776. 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Jason McCourty going to stop by off his training camp tour. Our buddy Myron Metcalf going to stop by. 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
12: 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In this Texas heat. On Saturday, I think it was 211 heat index. 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

0: 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Mike Golic Jr. and Mike Golic Sr. Plenty coming up this hour. Myra Metcalf going to stop by. Our teammate in the ESPN radio lineup made his first take debut the other day and has Cowboys fans all up in his mentions right now. We got Saints two-a-days still coming up as well. But before we get to any of that, Dad, we got sidetracked in the last segment talking about food, which, you know, is a day that ends in Y for anyone in the Golic household here. And we were talking about the underrated nature of the Sloppy Joe and got us into other underrated foods. We want to hear from you guys. 888-729-3776. 888-SAY-ESPN. Let's go to Rob in Virginia. Rob, you're on the Golics. What is your underrated food?
1: It's Sloppy Joe's, but my wife won't make them. It's the most brokenhearted thing I've ever heard. And, of course, I can't make them for myself because she doesn't let me in the kitchen, right? So I don't get Sloppy Joe's anymore because my wife, she won't make canned food. She won't make any of that stuff. She won't make them homemade. She's like, oh, no, that's disgusting, so you can't have them.

0: I will never have sloppy joes again in the rest of my life.
1: Oh my God.
2: Wow.
3: I mean, isn't that something you should have checked out before you got married?
2: Well, I also think like this, Dad, that must mean he really loves this woman. Because if he's willing to forsake a life without sloppy joes for the love of the woman who won't make them for him, that to me says a lot about her.
3: Again, I don't think he knew before he got married and found out post-marriage. And he sounds a little sad. Sounds a little sad.
2: He does sound a little sad. I hope someone in his life hears this plea and can get him a sloppy joe sooner than later. Let's go to Mike in Wilmington, North Carolina. Mike, you're on the Golics. What's your underrated food?
4: Fried bologna sandwiches with two slices of Velveeta cheese. Then grill them like a grilled cheese.
2: Ooh.
3: That, let me tell you. My dad would fry up bologna, and the Velveeta is a great touch. There are people that don't like Velveeta. I can deal with Velveeta because you can cut the bigger chunk you want. But my dad would do a great job of fried bologna sandwiches. That, to me, is so underrated. It's so simple, so underrated, and so good.
2: I've had a fried bologna sandwich exactly once in my life. When I was in middle school, they made us research our family's lineage. We were doing a project about Ellis Island, and we had to go through the process of becoming a U.S. citizen. And when you got through the other side, they gave you a sandwich. And the sandwich I got was a fried bologna sandwich. And I was like, wow, this is my first experience with bologna, and this is great. And haven't gone back to the well on that, and I feel like I'm missing out. So Mike in Wilmington giving me something to think about. Let's go to Donovan in Illinois. We'll get one more in here. Donovan, you're on the Golics. What's your underrated food?
5: Got to be ham and beans, and it's only happened since I've gotten older. Big bowl of ham and beans with a big piece of cornbread. Can't beat it.
3: So when he says ham and beans, is that chunks of ham in baked beans?
2: I'd have to imagine, because we were talking about before, beans, the musical fruit, incredibly versatile. There's a lot of varietals, but to me, the baked beans that do have the chunks of meat sometimes in them, I could take them plain, and I think beans on their own, that smoky flavor, the texture are wonderful, but those chunks of ham inside really can elevate the dish.
3: Yeah, and I'll throw some barbecue sauce on baked beans. I'll throw some mustard on baked beans. I'm a big, big, big fan of baked beans.
2: Yeah, no, incredible work there. They're going to make everything around you better. So I got to spend a lot of time in Big 12 country last year calling games. Excited to go back anytime you get around, especially, Kansas, Lawrence, not that far from Kansas City, Q39, Jack Stack, all those spots. Great beans. We'll get to more of those as we go along. Keep them coming. 888-729-3776, 888-SAY-ESPN. But I wanted to get to this. Our buddy Bill Barnwell did a great job racking up the old super teams and trying to look back and see, do teams that win the offseason, that become the team everyone points to for the great talent acquisition, do they actually win Super Bowls when it's all said and done? I think a lot of people look at this year's Los Angeles Rams with the Trent McDuffie trade, move in the offseason to get him over from Kansas City, with the Myles Garrett trade, bringing the best pass rusher, the reigning defensive player of the year over, as that super team that's the preseason favorite light years ahead of everyone else. So Bill went back and looked at the 15 largest preseason favorites since 1990. So the probability gap, he used historical odds from Pro Football Reference, current DraftKings lines, and focus on the teams that were actually that far away. And what he found was, more often than not, they wound up losing and failing to win the Super Bowl. Now, what I will say is, when you look back at a lot of these teams, like the 2017 Patriots, who lost the Super Bowl to the Eagles. The 2007 Patriots, who looked like the greatest team ever and lost to the Super Bowl and the Giants. The 49ers, who lost in the division round. The greatest show on turf Rams return in 2002. Missed the playoffs entirely. Another Patriots team in 08 missed the playoffs entirely because of the ACL. These really fall into two categories, Dad. Either teams whose season were upended by massive rampant injury, especially around the quarterback, which is going to ruin anyone, or teams that still made it pretty bleeping far into the playoffs. So while they may not have won the Super Bowl, I still look at a lot of these teams and say, hey, you were within range. I always think you're buying proximity to the ultimate prize when you make moves like this. So to me, this is even more of an incentive to try and go out and do things the way the Rams have done it.
3: Well, yeah, I mean, this is the job of every GM, right? Is to make moves to put the best possible team together. I mean, and if it happens to be a super team, then so be it. We see it in the NBA all the time, a little easier with player movement to do that. But yeah, that's the job of a GM to do that. And then obviously there's a lot of pressure like there is on the Rams this year. I mean, when people are mentioning a team or the field, that means you've built a pretty good team. So yeah, I have zero problem with any team doing that. Because that's their job. You're trying to put the best team foot, or your best foot forward.
2: We talked about this relative to the Jacksonville Jaguars, who kind of went the opposite direction in our first round of two-a-days, where they had a team last year that won the division, won double-digit games, Liam Cohen's first year, got the most out of their quarterback, and then came in this offseason and said, we're going to prioritize compensatory picks in the future. We're going to make shrewd moves around personnel groupings that we want to maximize more this year. We're not going to bring in direct veteran replacements for the guys that we lost at linebacker, at running back. We're going to give the guys in this roster a chance to go. And there's virtue in that to some extent, but I still think ultimately that's going to be a team that their Achilles heel winds up being that they didn't do enough. I would always rather my team swing big. And I feel like as a fan, Dad, that's easy to sell, even in a capped league, where you can argue, hey, knowing someone that's going to treat that, you know, the opposite of the way the Saints did for so long, like it wasn't real. Yeah, there's some value in that, tanking for great players. But in general, I feel like you're a fan of your team. You want to see them go out and do the things necessary to win like this that sets you up to be in these conversations, even if you're ultimately let down.
3: And we can see basketball and baseball. They can do it. They can spend more, even though basketball's trying with the second apron to keep it down. But in football, you have the cap, right? And unless you manage that cap incredibly well, what are teams that can get away with it? It's the team that is in the fortunate position of finding out early that they have their quarterback and their quarterback is still on his rookie deal, right? You have at least 3 years before the offseason of that third year before you can renegotiate. And a lot of times you'll wait another year. But you have those 3 years to grab a hold of stars at other positions if you have a quarterback that's playing well early on in his career.
2: No question. It's always been a valuable asset. I think we've kind of waxed and waned on, do we overweight the value of that, especially if it's a player that you don't know is the answer. And that's ultimately the difference. And the conversation we're going to have about our second team in 2 days in the New Orleans Saints coming up in about 20 minutes, who believe they might have that with Tyler Shuck. When I think of super teams gone awry, the one that I most often think of is the 2011 Eagles dream team when Vince Young came over as the backup, uttered that phrase, and the rest was a hellish nightmare for that team that I think finished like 8-8 at that point, something like that. It was just a complete letdown. For this Rams team, it feels different. Now, the Eagles team in 2010, the year before, certainly had given you reason to believe that this was possible. But with this Rams team, Dad, so you look back again, Bill Barnwell looked at 15 teams. Two of them actually managed to go and win the Super Bowl. Do you believe the Rams will be the third?
3: I think they have a great shot. I mean, listen, you've put together an unbelievable team, and it's a young team, by the way, that you could fill with veterans like a Myles Garrett. And then you get the fortuitous situation that you don't always get. A Hall of Fame player coming back to play and will probably still play at a very high level in Aaron Donald, because we all believe he is going to come back. That is pure icing on the cake. So, I think this has a good team, as good a shot as any, to go on and win, which, of course, in football, where you have the most injuries, you just don't know. It's the one thing that you can't prognosticate. You can't decide, or you can't pick who's going to get injured. All we can do is on paper right now, and on paper, I can understand why they would be the favorite.
2: I do think that as we talk about the difficulty of their schedule, we've mentioned the NFC West. The thing to keep an eye on with injury is less to me the Rams right now, and more so in the rest of the division, like the 49ers. I understand people are going to continue, and we've made some substation jokes every now and then, but that team's already been ransacked by injury at a level early in camp that you don't love. For a team who last year, the hallmark of their season was overcoming injury. You can only do that so much. Kyle Shanahan's career with the 49ers has been littered by boom and bust seasons that really went so well as the core parts of that roster stayed healthy. I say all that to say, if you are the Rams, if that 49ers team winds up too beat up to party yet again, yeah, you've got the defending champions in your division. That's going to be tough. But if the San Francisco team bottoms out, if they get too banged up, and then you got the Cardinals there who are just going to be searching for an identity in year one under Mike LaFleur, that path could rise and fall really dependent on the 49ers in terms of just how difficult that Rams schedule becomes.
3: And listen, we're going to have to wait most likely until the last 3 weeks of the season to decide that division. It was a two-game stretch, 14 wins for Seattle, 12 for L.A., in that wins. They play, the two times they play are the last 3 weeks of the season. They play on Christmas, and then they had the third last game, and then they play the last game January 10th. So two out of the last 3 weeks is when they play, and that's probably going to decide the division.
2: Yeah, it's going to be a great building of tension throughout the year to get us to those matchups in that final stretch of the season. I think ultimately with the Rams, one of the reasons you can be confident too is this isn't the big three era of the NBA where you're trying to microwave it overnight. You brought in one guy who does a thing that's very easy to transpose. You bolstered a secondary in a way that's going to help. There'll be some learning curve for some of those guys in the back end communication-wise, but up front, you said it, forget it. Miles Garrett's a crockpot player. You don't got to worry about what he does translating to another defense, because what he does is one of those things that plays no matter what setting you're in. The rest of this team is largely the same one that most people viewed as the second best in football last year. So I feel good about the way the Rams have tried to attack this, whether or not they're able to join the other two teams in the last 15 years that were the super teams that ultimately won it. Remains to be seen. 888-729-3776, 888-SAY-ESPN. See some callers for underrated foods. Want to get to a couple of you guys here before we welcome Myron Metcalf in. Let's get to Chance in Alabama. Chance, you're on the Golics. What's your underrated food?
1: You know, I had one in mind, but, you know, during my wait, I'm switching it up, man. I'm from the South, and, you know, most people love it, but I'm going to go biscuits and gravy.
2: Ooh. All right, I appreciate the call. I don't know about you guys, and I you know, listen, I'm a card-carrying northerner. I grew up in Connecticut, so far be it for me. All of my southern proclivities are stolen valor because I have a fiance from Louisiana, so I've been inundated with the culture in the last couple of years. I feel like biscuits and gravy are properly rated. Like, that seems like the banner for the South is when a northerner goes to a restaurant that's even mildly associated with the South, you're like, well, I got to do biscuits and gravy while I'm here.
3: Yeah, got to be sausage gravy on my biscuits. But yeah, I think it's properly rated. I don't think I don't see many people turning up their nose at biscuits and gravy. I think it's a great pick. I think it's a great food.
2: Let's go to Judy in Missouri. Judy, you're on the Golics. What's your underrated food?
6: Well, it's Hamburger Helper. You know, they have Cheeseburger Helper and they have Tuna Helper, and I was raised on that, and I'm sorry to say I raised my children on it. And I know my son Bill is listening to the show right now, and he's going to agree that, boy, you got to have Hamburger Helper.
2: Judy, thank you so much for the call. I hope your son Bill is listening, and don't apologize for raising him on Hamburger Helper. What a gift you've given to the next generation.
3: I mean, that's akin to a Sloppy Joe, right?
2: Yes.
3: That's a cousin to a Sloppy Joe. I mean, absolutely don't apologize for that. Absolutely not. And then it's all on how you season it. Oh, chef's kiss on that.
2: Hamburger Helper, too. That's the one with the glove on the box, right? Yes, the glove cartoon character.
3: Great commercials.
2: Yeah, you got like an iconic character associated with your food there. Like, I understand we live in a time where we are more conscious of what we're putting in our bodies than ever. But the dose makes the poison. And I feel like every now and then getting to enjoy some Hamburger Helper or a Sloppy Joe, that ain't going to be the thing that puts you in the dirt. And if it is, I got to go for something. If I got to go because a Sloppy Joe is taking me down after years of accruing inside my body in a way that I pay for later, them's the breaks. Because at this point, quite honestly, I've ingested too many Sloppy Joes to slow down that sand of time. Let's get one more in. AJ in Ohio. AJ, you're on the Golics. What's your underrated food?
7: What's up, boys? Hey, country fried steak for breakfast. Couple of easy eggs, some gravy, some white country gravy, some home fries, some toast.
2: That sounds like the medicine right there.
3: So that's the equivalent of steak and eggs, right?
2: But it's country
3: fried steak and eggs.
2: I mean, country fried, though.
3: Yeah,
2: totally different
3: exactly
2: animal.
3: Right. Country fried. Again, listen, my ultimate comfort food, he mentioned a country fried steak for breakfast. My ultimate comfort food is your favorite breakfast for dinner. Nothing beats breakfast for dinner.
2: Ooh, breakfast for dinner. Underrated. I think that also qualifies as underrated. We'll get to more as we go. 888-729-3776. 888-SAY-ESPN. But coming up next, one of our new teammates here in the lineup going to join us to help sift through the craziness in college athletics. Next on the Golics.
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0: Mike Golic Jr. here. It's the Golic's original name on ESPN Radio and the ESPN app. Fortunate to be part of the new lineup in ESPN Radio. We're into our second week here. I wanted to do a check-in with one of our teammates, especially as we build towards right now what we're calling the ESPN Radio Summit in Bristol the first week of September. We've talked about different team bonding activities. Now let's talk to one of our teammates. You can catch him as the co-host of Matt and Myron, 3 to 5 p.m. Eastern here on ESPN Radio. He is Myron Metcalf, fresh off First Take stardom yesterday, which we'll get to. But Myron, first and foremost, man, excited to be your teammate again. How you doing?
1: Hey, man, I'm honored, man, to be on the slate and to be on the team with everybody and to be with the legendary Golic and Rich Eisen and Harry and Freddie and just the whole crew. I mean, I'm still living the dream, man. It's kind of surreal to be in this spot.
0: Well, and listen, it's a very exciting time for everyone. We feel like we got a good cohesive roster here at ESPN Radio. And we've been talking when we're all going to get a chance to visit with each other out in Bristol in September. We want to get everyone together, do some activities. We've been throwing some things out there like trivia, karaoke, some bowling. I don't know if you and Matt have talked about this at all, but what would you guys feel like is your strength there? What activity would you guys want to put forth that could help the team bond, but you also feel like you guys in particular would excel at? Because you guys have a lot of time under task together, so I feel like you know your teammate well.
1: Yeah, I think trivia, I want to say I think we'd be competitive. Matt knows a lot of fun facts, and I just think that we would really excel there. I think karaoke we do well with as well. I just don't know if we do it as a team. Mm. Like, our problem with karaoke would be picking a song. Like, we'd end up arguing over which song to pick, and we probably would never get to the actual singing. So that's my only concern about karaoke, but I would do it.
2: No, you would be able to go solo on that. You would just pick the best person from the team, I believe. Would you?
0: I don't know. I like the idea of each show having to do a group number now. I think Myron's on to something here.
2: Yeah.
1: Yeah, I think you have to do it that way. I mean, I wouldn't just want one Golic doing karaoke. It'd have to be the duo. Like, I think you have to do it that way. If you do karaoke, it's team karaoke. I just got to figure out what kind of song would work for both Matt and I.
2: If there was a physical competition, what would you pick?
1: That's a good one. I mean, again, there's a bunch of real athletes on ESPN Radio, you know, you guys and, you know, Harry played in the NFL. So I guess I would want to take away that advantage. So what about free throw contests? Because I think that's sort of a level playing field. You know, everyone can do it. So I'd love to do something like that. What is that, Papa Shot game, you know, at the carnival?
2: Yes, yes.
1: Those kinds of things. So in Minnesota, I'm not one to brag. In Minnesota, I'm known a little bit for that game. I'm on... You know, you go to the arcades here, I'm at the top of a bunch of charts. I mean, I've done it where I had small audiences because I get hot and it's hard to slow me down. So if you tell me there's like a Papa Shot, I think I'd be competitive there. And then I also think we could hold our own in bowling.
0: Ooh. All right. Okay. Well, now I don't have a lot of needs in this life. I need us to roll up to like a Dave and Buster's or something and see the Myron Metcalf Papa Shot experience. If he's drawing like pregame Steph Curry audiences for this Papa Shot performance, I got to see this live because I think a pretty average Papa Shot player. So I want to see what greatness looks like as we're talking to Myron Metcalf again, Matt and Myron, 3 to 5 p.m. Eastern right here on ESPN Radio. We'll go from Papa Shot to real life basketball for a second, Myron, because you do such an outstanding job of covering it. And I saw Dan Hurley, UConn head coach, as we're talking so much about the changes in college athletics right now, the roster turmoil as a result of one of the latest court rulings that's allowing players that were previously ineligible to now come back and play. Dan Hurley called it unsustainable and said coaches are taking advantage of this and hurting the sport. Do you agree with him?
1: Yeah, and I think a lot of people feel like Dan Hurley, and they don't necessarily have the platform. I think Dan Hurley was speaking for a lot of people. It's a bizarre idea. I mean, there's a world where in the weeks ahead, and I don't think it'll hit football as much. Like, it's hard for me to imagine a major college football team adding a new guy. Like, at this stage, you've been practicing, you have your depth chart. Unless you tell me there's some phenomenal fifth-year quarterback, I don't think college football rosters will change a whole lot. But in college basketball, you know, practice hasn't started. So, official practice. So there's a world where there are literally hundreds of kids who could end up on these rosters. And I've talked to coaches who've said, you know what, we got some guys kind of hanging on campus, waiting to see if they get cleared. I've had other coaches say, like Dan Hurley, we don't want any part of that. I've talked to coaches who said they've had to kind of make a short list of who's no longer on the team if all of a sudden someone gets eligible. So this could get really ugly, and I think that's what Dan Hurley was speaking to. It's a really bizarre situation that I think will affect college basketball more than any other sport. And it's unfair to the guys who have practiced to this point and assumed that they're a part of a team.
2: Especially the young players, as far as overall the landscape of college sports and where we are, Myron, and the talk of, is government going to fix it? Are the conference commissioners going to fix it? Who's going to fix it? What do you think is a realistic fix for maybe one of the easier problems on the list that you think could get decided earlier rather than later?
1: Yeah, I mean, there are, I think I read this morning, Mike, and this sounds crazy, but I don't know if people understand, like, it's to this degree. There are 35 federal lawsuits against the NCAA right now. 35, right? In their response to the Colorado case that created this fifth-year loophole, the NCAA said, we're fighting 8 cases simultaneously. So I don't know if anything is necessarily easy. I think what they'll try to do is say, listen, the judge cleared these fifth-year kids. They allowed the fifth-year players to play. Fine. However, if you didn't enter the transfer portal, which is what the NCAA is arguing, when it was open, you don't get to do it now. So I think what they'll do is that. That's what they'll try. I think the bigger concern, if you're a college basketball team, has to be, okay, we can't fight a judge in Colorado. However, on Selection Sunday, we can make a decision about whether or not your team should be eligible to play based on who was on your roster. I think that, to me, is the next fight. If you're a college basketball coach, are you concerned that the selection committee that takes that against you, that you added one of these fifth-year players? I think that's actually the NCAA's best way to deter this.
0: It's the Golics here on ESPN Radio talking to Myron Metcalf. And I agree, Myron. I think what I've landed on with a lot of college athletics is the sports and the people that govern them are going to have to start controlling more of the controllables. And those championship events, whether it's the college football playoff or March Madness, are certainly going to be areas where they've got the opportunity to influence that. While we're talking about college sports, and this has less to do with the grand scheme of things and more with an article that I saw you wrote talking about former NBA star Monta Ellis was named the GM of Alcorn State Basketball. And less the headline of that, we've seen, you know, plenty of former players now take GM roles in college across sports. Did he really fix his lips to say to you that if you switched him and Steph Curry out in the teams that won championships, that it would go the same exact way? Like, were you as floored as I was when you heard that, as I was reading that statement from him?
1: I have the audio. He definitely said it. I was surprised, but I don't know if I was shocked. You know, our conversation was about him being kind of the guy that everyone says Golden State became a dynasty after him. Remember, they trade him to the Milwaukee Bucks in 2012. Andrew Bogut comes back in the deal. He eventually becomes a key piece for the first championship team. So Monta Ellis was sort of viewed as this addition by subtraction guy. And I think that's kind of haunted him. I also think because Steph Curry was so legendary, it made it feel like Monta Ellis never existed. And I think that, to me, is why he said it. I don't think anyone believes. I don't know if Monta actually believes he wins championships the way Steph Curry did if you put them in the same spot. I do think it's a guy who feels like he was sort of blamed for what the Golden State Warriors didn't do, and it's obviously more complicated than that. But I was surprised, but he said it with his chest. I mean, he didn't say it like, well, you know, no, he meant it when he said it.
0: That he certainly did, and I still mean that I don't understand it when I hear it. Speaking of saying things with your chest, Myron, we'll get you out of here on this. First take appearance the other day, awesome stuff, man, but I understand the fallout has been pretty interesting. What's the main beef that Cowboys fans have with you after your appearance on First Take?
1: It's hard to keep up. They don't like me. I mean, I feel like Stephen A. Smith a little bit. You know, the defensive coordinator said he doesn't want media taking video, because he used that against the Cowboys. My argument was, that shouldn't be your concern. This is the defense that gave up more than 500 points. You got a lot of things to fix. And a lot of Cowboys fans got upset with that. They were saying he wasn't on the staff last year, as if I didn't understand that. But they just start taking shots. I mean, they are DMing me some of the greatest insults I've ever felt. I grew up in a family of nine. I'm used to fending for myself. But they are coming up with some pretty strategic insults. One guy who I think has been the headliner called me Milk Chocolate Whopperhead. And I'm usually, like when I used to be a guy who could make a lot of comebacks in those situations, I'm usually ready, but I'm not in fighting shape. So he just kind of landed a punch that I wasn't really ready to respond to. And they're just hitting me left and right.
0: Let me tell you what. It's a prime example. Hurt people hurt people. And the Cowboys fan base has been in a defensive posture for a long time. So I can understand why you may not be ready for the kind of smoke they're throwing, because they've had to throw quite a lot of it to defend their football team here. All the smoke they're ready for. I'm Matt and Myron again, 3 to 5 p.m. Eastern here on ESPN Radio. Myron, great catching up, man. Excited to see you in Bristol, and I'm sure we'll talk again soon.
1: All right. Thanks a lot.
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5: This is Catherine Terrell covering the Saints. The Saints ended Kellen Moore's first season with some positive momentum thanks to a win streak and the play of then-rookie quarterback Tyler Shough, who took over for Spencer Rattler midway through last season. Now, as they enter the 2026 season, they're expecting that Shough takes a big step forward as the permanent starter in year two. But he's not going to have to do it alone. The Saints added pieces like guard David Edwards, tight end Noah Fant, wide receiver Jordan Tyson, and running back Travis Etienne. But it will likely be Shuck's play that determines whether the Saints get back to the playoffs for the first time since the Drew Brees era. With the NFC South seemingly wide open, they're hoping all their offseason moves pay off.
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0: 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The New Orleans Saints are in the driver's seat currently. Mike Golic Jr., Mike Golic Sr., and all eyes on second-year quarterback Tyler Shough, who went 4-1 in the Saints' final five games of the season, 5-4 as a starter overall, and gave them hope. So, Dad, are you ready to Shough if you buck? Are you a Shough boy? Are you buying in to this second-year quarterback who is 8 days older than Trevor Lawrence, despite being in just his second year in the NFL?
2: Yeah, I'm buying in. Again, this is a team we talked about earlier that found its quarterback at a young age, so you can build around them. So you can bring in a Travis Etienne. So you can bring in a David Edwards to help that offensive line. I think that was a big, big get for them. You can put weapons around an offense that was 25th overall, 25th against the rush, rushing the ball, 25th in points scored. So they have certainly a lot of area to improve upon, but you're able to do that because you basically have your quarterback.
0: I'd agree. I give a lot of credit to Kellen Moore and the job that he did.
2: Yeah.
0: Taking a young player, maximizing what he'd done well from a processing standpoint, using all the pre-snap movement. That's been a hallmark of what Kellen Moore has done. Remember the Eagles Super Bowl team that benefited so much from that. But also in making it fit his current player. So I do like what we saw from Tyler Shough. Now, going to have to start to take more chances downfield, but if I'm looking at the offense, I understand Travis Etienne's not perfect, but he comes over and can help supplement a backfield. Where Alvin Kamara, long in the tooth, a remnant of some better days in New Orleans, but maybe not as effective as he once was. This wide receiver room has a chance to rip. You got Chris Olave, who they just signed an extension, and then you bring in Jordan Tyson, who went healthy, I think was the best receiver in last year's draft class, and has been carving dudes up so far on the training camp clips that we've seen. So I think if you're trying to build an environment that's sustainable for your young quarterback, I think they've done it well offensively. Do you buy the defense, Dad, that they're going to be able to hold over production that had them about middle of the pack last year overall in the NFL, despite the fact that they lose one of their longtime signal callers on that side, DeMario Davis, who's now a New York Jet.
2: Yeah, that's going to be the interesting side of the ball. Like you said, some things they were mid-level. Others, they were top 10. Total, they were top 10. Pass, they were top 10. Sacks, they were 11th with 45. So it was a better defense than I thought they were going to be. I think they're kind of the forgotten team in the NFC South, in an NFC South which is winnable by any team in that division. And now Tyler Shuck with a year underneath him, with the whole offseason where he is the starter. Don't underestimate that. Obviously, coming into his rookie year, he was not. Everything wasn't built around him. He earned that through the year. Now, this offseason leading into this training camp, he's the number one guy. Everything is built around him. That's a lot of times why you see a big jump of first year to second year in quarterbacks, and the expectation is that Tyler Shuck is going to do that. So I think the defense can hold up the end of their bargain. And again, I put it in the conversation of the division, right? The division is not overly difficult. Nobody runs away with 12, 13, 14 wins in that division. Three teams were a game under 500, and the winner of that division was a game under 500. So it could be anybody's division.
0: It certainly could be. I think the Saints are in the spot where they're going to get some chatter because, you look, Atlanta, quarterback situation far from solved, plenty of talent, new regime coming in, and a defense that's now going to be down, likely its top two young pass rushers, Jalen Walker, who sounds like a real heartbeat guy there,
2: yeah.
0: Lost, unfortunately, for the season, and then James Pierce, we're still waiting to hear about what suspension the NFL might hand down. So you got that going on their side. Carolina, can they recapture the magic they had in some of those big moments in fourth quarters on fourth down? It just seems like they won so much in those margins that are difficult to replicate. And then you got the Saints. It'll be interesting. We talked some about Cam Jordan the other day, Dad. Kind of a bounce back season for him. Double-digit sacks last year. Was a free agent briefly this offseason before coming back, likely to finish his career in New Orleans. Can he replicate that opposite Chase Young, who came into the league with so much fanfare? I think early on maybe didn't live up to it as much as people expected. But you look at what he was able to do last year, putting pressure on the quarterback, 10 sacks, 40 pressures in just 12 games.
2: Yeah.
0: He seems like if he's playing his best football, you now have that guy that can take that pressure off the rest of a group that is going to be replacing DeMario Davis and trying to replace him with Caden Ellis in a way that gives me a lot more confidence.
2: I think that's what led to, you mentioned, he had 10 sacks, Cam Jordan 10 and a half sacks, Chase Young in just 12 games, as you mentioned. I think that pressure on the quarterback obviously helped lead to the 45 sacks, and even the pressures helped lead them to a top five appearance against the pass. So that's and we know pressure on the quarterback, unless a team tries to run on you. Again, they were the lower half of the league as far as runner, I think 19th. I like what they have building there, and it seems to be, though this year may be above the radar a little bit under the radar, right? People aren't sure what to think of New Orleans, and a lot of it is because you have a second-year quarterback. You don't know what to expect.
0: Agreed, and I think the marker for success, while being in contention for the NFC South is certainly possible, I think it's seeing that next step forward of a quarterback that, to your point, had to go through the draft process, all the ways you're behind as a rookie that don't exist now in an offseason where it's your team. They fortified the line in the middle in front of you. They added another weapon on the outside to go along with an offense that feels pretty good in that regard. If you can start to see Tyler Shuck take the reins even more, and this team is competitive through the rest of the regular season in the NFC South, that to me is a win for this team. Whether or not they actually make the playoffs, I think, is secondary to the idea of their quarterback looking like he's the man for you going forward in a way that seems within their grasp right now. We are the Golics here on ESPN Radio. Mike Golic Jr., Mike Golic Sr., and coming up next, going to show you how one of the best coaches in college football is changing his tune for the 2026 seasons. That's next here on the Golics.
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4: 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Some pretty bold takes. Producer Devin Kane going to help us wade through these waters. Devin, what do we got coming up first?
5: All right, let's go to college football. Kenny Dillingham, the Arizona State head coach, had a unique reason for explaining why he's playing nursery rhymes for his team at practice. Take a listen.
6: I'm just trying to get them uncomfortable, you know. You don't know what environment you're going to play in, and the environment doesn't set the temperature. We should set the temperature. I just wanted music that was just not motivating and boring and, like, kind of annoying. Just because, you know, we listen to music and it's great, but, you know, the like I said, the environment shouldn't set the temperature. Like, we should be the team that turns the thermostat whichever way we want. And
5: Golick Sr., what are your thoughts on the tactic there?
7: This is a classic case of a coach having too much time on his hands. This is ridiculous. This will do nothing. What he explained that he's trying to get out of it is not going to happen because you played Old MacDonald Had a Farm and the Itsy Bitsy Spider in between the other music that the players like. This, to me, Mike, is a classic overthinking by a coach, trying to come up with something new, trying to come up with something different that will have zero, and I mean zero, effect on the team.
4: I mean, I don't know about zero.
7: Zero.
4: Like, there have been plenty of examples in the past. Like, I remember years when we would play USC at Notre Dame, and they'd play the Trojan fight song all practice, so you'd get sick of it, and so you'd get ticked off. During practice and each day, you'd have different guys that could get the aux cord on it. Shout out to White Boy Wednesday, which feels like a tradition that every football team enjoys, no matter what level. But, you know, you do different things. And the music there is a lot of times to fire guys up. In this case, I would imagine, because Kenny Dillingham is a guy that I think is a darn good coach who seems to push the right buttons for the right reasons. And I've been to their Friday practices. They're upbeat. The music is going. It does provide you with a good bit of natural energy. And I'm wondering, in the doldrums of training camp, if he saw a group that maybe didn't come out with it one day or maybe was asking a bit too much about that and used this to send the message that, hey, we got to be self-starters. You know what it is. You got to bust up time during training camp and keep guys entertained. We hear all about short attention spans now. This seems like something that might be geared towards that.
7: I like Kenny Dillingham as a coach. I like what he's done. You are not changing my mind on this. This does nothing. And when you play the Trojan fight song at Notre Dame before the USC game, if you need that to motivate you, you got a problem.
4: I didn't need it to motivate me. It just made me want to hear that song less, which, you know, varied degrees of success based on the year. Devin, what do we got next?
5: All right, from Kenny Dillingham to Lane Kiffin, the LSU football head coach. He was on Marty McGee Talking Season with Lane Kiffin. And he talked about leaving Ole Miss for LSU. Take a listen.
8: Making a decision to take a different job, in my opinion, on my side of it, has nothing to do with anything that was said in that special. You have a new circumstance, you have a new decision come up, and you take a different job. You know, you didn't go against things you said of values and principles and anything. Two things can be right and be true at the exact same time. And again, with age, I've learned that, so I don't argue as much with people. Like, your view can be right and mine, too. These two things can be right. Those can have been the best 6 years of my life, on field and off the field, especially off the field. And I can have loved Oxford and loved Ole Miss and truly mean that I needed it more than it needed me, and I can have taken a new job. This doesn't mean that that didn't happen. The LSU job came open. I liked, in the meetings with them, how that they were going to give you full control. I liked the way that they had NIL set up to build rosters, not just for the next year, but for years to come.
5: All right. We already talked about Saturday, September 19th and 6:30 p.m. LSU Tigers at Ole Miss. We're all going to have that circled. Golick Jr., thoughts on the soundbite and how this is all playing out?
4: There is nothing that Lane Kiffin is going to be able to say that's going to make those people in Oxford feel any differently about how they feel about him after that breakup. He said it himself in the larger portion of that interview. Doesn't do breakups well. There were things about that process and the timing that were out of his control. But ultimately, for the reasons he laid out, he decided he liked LSU LSU better than he liked Ole Miss, and there isn't a fan base alive that likes the way that that hits them in the gut.
7: No, absolutely not. I completely agree. But Lane, the last two coaches for LSU, Brian Kelly and Lane Kiffin, all thought what everybody inside the world of sports and outside the world of sports does. If they find a better, what they think is a better opportunity, and they can go, a lot of times they're going to go. Brian Kelly thought he had a better chance to win a title at LSU than Notre Dame, and Lane Kiffin thinks the same thing, a better opportunity at LSU than at Ole Miss. That doesn't mean it's not going to come with ramifications, especially during that game, but there are two coaches that thought there was a better opportunity.
4: I agree. And I understand Lane's going to keep getting asked about it. It's not like this was something that he brought up out of the blue. This is the topic. He's got his talking points for it. Let's just get to September 19th already.
7: Yes,
4: You mentioned the title of that series was Talking Season. We need Talking Season to be over in college football. We need to see what that atmosphere, the Grove, all that is already such a great place to see, watch, and take in a college football game. It's only going to get better once the Lane train rolls to town. Speaking of rolling into town, Rich Eisen going to be rolling into town next on ESPN Radio to tell you his underrated food, maybe.
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0: Live from the Rich Eisen Show studio in Los Angeles. Earlier on the show, senior writer for the MMQB, Albert Breer, Rams cornerback Trent McDuffie. Still to come, writer and actor Brendan Hunt. Your phone calls, latest news, and more. 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
1: Hour number 3 of the Rich Eisen Show is on the air. Brendan Hunt, the man who plays Coach Beard on Ted Lasso, is in our green room. He's been here before. We're welcoming him back as season 4 is out there for everybody to take in on Apple TV. Coop has never seen Ted Lasso. Susie and I started from scratch with him. Whoa.

0: Greetings and salutations, brothers and sisters. Welcome to the best show on your radio. It is the Afternoon Cool, known as Freddie and Harry, and we are here. He is Harry Douglas. I'm Freddie Coleman, presented by Progressive Insurance on the ESPN app, SiriusXM Channel 80, as well as TuneIn, and always, always tell that smart speaker to play ESPN Radio. And HD, we have one of our horsemen who usually hangs out with us and fills in, Nick Cardi, but we got a new horseman hanging out with us today, Shannon Penn down in Atlanta. Shannon Penn down in Atlanta, ATL, in Atlanta, Georgia, on vacation, going to the NABJ, the National Association of Black Journalists, which means that Stosh, yes, Kansas City Royals Chiefs fan that he is, Tianki, in the big chair, have the big horseman today. Stosh, welcome aboard.
1: Welcome. I don't know about new.
0: You're new to this program.
1: I'm new to this program, yeah.
0: So you still got a new car smell, which means you are new to this program.
2: Oh, I love a new car smell.
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2: Well, get on it, Scott. Yeah. A happy wife is a happy life. We are pro-wife decisions on this show.
1: Holy amen.
0: Because pro-wife decisions lead us to keeping our life decisions and keeping us in check.